0: depression in God's people, and it could be because of their anxiety. Psalm 55 verse 22 says this: cast your burden upon the Lord and he will sustain you. So again, we see we can be sustained by the Lord when we come into an anxious moment. 1 Peter 5:7 says, cast all your anxiety about him upon him because he cares for you. Then we looked at a very interesting scripture. This is found in Psalm 37 verse 3. It says, trust in the Lord and do good. Dwell in the land and cultivate faithfulness. We know that faithfulness is one of the fruits of the Spirit. And as we go through our walk with the Lord, he's going to put us through tests to see whether or not our faith has been cultivated. And cultivate in a natural sense means to feed, to nourish. We have to nourish the soil when we plant something so that it can become fruitful. And we gave examples. One of the classic examples is the life of Abraham when he was called out of his country, kindred, and father's house and had to go to a land that God will show him. And then the greatest cultivation of his faith was shown when he was called to offer up his promised son Isaac on the altar. And he did not hesitate at all. We also spoke out of the book of Acts chapter 16 when Paul and Silas were preaching in Corinth and they were put in prison. And yet at midnight, they didn't get anxious. They weren't concerned. They prayed to the Lord and sang hymns. There was an earthquake. The gates of the prison doors were open. And ultimately, the jailer and the family of the jailer got saved because they demonstrated the faithfulness because of the testings that they had gone through. And now we'd like to turn our attention to the whole issue that we've been talking about. We're either going to be anxious or we're going to trust in the Lord. And you know, during the course of the week, we quoted something, a great statement by Hudson Taylor. And listen to this, what Hudson Taylor said. Let us give up our work, our plans, ourselves, our lives, our loved ones, our influence, our all right into the hands of the Lord. And then, when we have given all over to him, there will be nothing left for us to be worried or troubled about. And if we can take to heart what Hudson Taylor said, that will put all of our trust in the Lord. And so really, to me, the big antidote to anxiety or worry or overly concerned about a situation is, do we trust the Lord?
1: And we can see very well, Shelley, by a litmus test. Are we anxious for the days we're living in?
0: Really?
1: Are we anxious for something that's happening this moment?
0: Really?
1: And then we'll see. When we feel anxious, there is something yet that we need to say, Lord, I turn this over to you and trust you.
0: Hallelujah.
1: With all my heart.
0: I'd like you to turn with us to Isaiah chapter 26, verses 3 and 4. And these are critical scriptures that we need to understand, not just to understand, but are we willing to live by them? All right, Isaiah chapter 26, verse 3, and we're going to read it from a number of versions. I'm looking at the New American Standard, chapter 26, verse 3 in Isaiah. The steadfast of mind thou wilt keep in perfect peace because he trusts in thee. I'd like to read it from the New English Bible. Thou dost keep him in peace, men of constant mind in peace because they trust in thee. Isn't that interesting? The word peace is used twice in that version, and it's not without cause. I'd like to read the literal Hebrew of that word, Isaiah chapter 26, verses 3 and 4. Thou keepest the firmly established mind in peace, peace, for his confidence rests in thee. Again, the Hebrew doesn't say in perfect peace, but it repeats the word shalom, shalom. It's an emphasis that peace comes when our minds are stayed on him. Why? Because we trust in the Lord. So I think, Junie, we can really summarize what we're talking about throughout the course of this week is we're going to either choose to be a worrisome type person, overly concerned about things that in most cases we have no control over. We're going to be very anxious, which is going to cause us to take our eyes off the Lord, or we're going to say, as Hudson Taylor said, let's put everything aside and put our trust in the Lord.
1: And it's also a very big question, Shelley. Are we walking according to the flesh?
0: Yes.
1: Or are we allowing the Spirit that Jesus actually died to give us, His Holy Spirit, that He would enable us to trust Him?
0: Thank you,
1: because
0: Lord.
1: Because the just shall live by His faith.
0: Yes,
1: by
0: Lord.
1: The faith of the Son of God who lives in us.
0: And you know, Ginny, this whole issue about peace really brings us right back to Philippians chapter 4. Because isn't it interesting? We read 4:6 many times, and I'll do it again. Philippians chapter 4:6. Be anxious for nothing, but in everything by prayer and supplication, with thanksgiving, let your requests be made known to God. And what is the result of that, June? And the peace of God, which surpasses all understanding, shall guard your hearts and your minds in Christ Jesus. This ties in so perfectly with Isaiah 26, 3 and 4.
1: And we see, Shelley, that today we're talking primarily of cultivating trust in the Lord. And we see in Psalm 32, 10, many are the sorrows of the wicked, but he who trusts in the Lord, mercy
0: Hallelujah.
1: Shall surround him.
0: Junie, isn't it interesting that five psalms all begin with basically the same words? We're referring to Psalm 7, Psalm 11, Psalm 16, Psalm 31, and Psalm 71. All believe basically with these words, O Lord my God, in thee do I trust. And Junie, I think we're all familiar with the scripture from Proverbs 3, verses 5 and 6. Trust in the Lord with all your heart. Lean not on your own understanding. In all thy ways acknowledge him, and he shall direct thy paths.
1: And we also see, Shelley, in Psalm 125, verse 1, those who trust in the Lord are as Mount Zion, which cannot
0: Hallelujah.
1: Be moved, but abideth
0: yes.
1: forever. And so, Lord, I want to pray for our listeners that and pray for Shelley and I that we will not be moved, but trust in you
0: Hallelujah.
1: In all things.
0: Let's look at a few verses from Psalm 31, June, beginning at verse 1. In thee, O Lord, I have taken refuge, which means that he puts his trust in the Lord. Let me never be ashamed. In thy righteousness, deliver me. Incline thine ear to me. Rescue me quickly. Be thou to me a rock of strength, a stronghold to save me. For thou art my rock and my fortress. For thy name's sake, thou wilt lead me and guide me. Thou wilt pull me out of the net which they have secretly laid for me. For thou art my strength. Into thy hand I commit my spirit. Thou hast ransomed me, O Lord God of truth. Junie, this speaks about trusting in the Lord, who is our rock. And he is the one we need to stand on.
1: And looking at different scriptures on trust today, Shelley, we see in Psalm 210, blessed are all those who put their trust in him.
0: Psalm 40, verse 4, blessed is the man who makes the Lord his choice.
1: Wow. Psalm 56, verse 3, when I am afraid, I will trust in you. And we really see, Shelley, that when we're afraid, when fear rises within us and we put our trust in the Lord, he meets us and he comforts us, and then fear is lifted from our life.
0: Jeremiah 17, beginning in verse 7, blessed is the man who trusts in the Lord and whose trust is the Lord. For he will be like a tree planted by the water that extends its roots by a stream and will not fear when the heat comes, but its leaves will be green. It will be cultivated when we do not be anxious, but trust in the Lord. And it will not, and here's the verse, and it will not be anxious in a year of drought, nor cease to yield fruit. Wow, bless the Lord, Junie.
1: And we see in Nahum chapter 1, verse 7, the Lord is good. A stronghold in the day of trouble, and he knows those who put their trust in Him. So it's so encouraging to know that anxiety will be lifted when we really believe and know that God knows us.
0: Hallelujah.
1: When we put our trust in Him. Might we turn everything over to Him.
0: Hallelujah. This being Friday, we want to identify ourselves with our Jewish kinsmen by reciting the Shema. And if you know it, please say it along with us.
1: Shema Yisrael, Adonai Eloheinu, Adonai Echad. Hear, O Israel, the Lord our God is one. Lord, in these hours of need, in this day of trouble, when the earth is filled with anxiety,
0: yes, Lord,
1: let us be a different
0: Hallelujah.
1: Kind of people, Lord. We pray
0: yes,
1: for
0: Lord.
1: Israel. We pray for the Jewish people. We pray for the church,
0: yes,
1: Lord, that we would turn to You. We would be delivered from anxiety because we cultivate faithfulness and put our trust in You. In Jesus' holy name we pray. Amen.
2: 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Until next time, the Lord bless thee and keep thee. 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

0: Welcome to Doers of the Word with David Middleton, pastor of Jesus' Lord Outreach Center in Phoenix, Arizona. 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
1: Praise the Lord. Glad to be with you. This is David Middleton welcoming you to the Doers of the Word radio program, where I'm teaching you the uncompromised Word of God. We are talking on the subject of conquering the world, coming out of the ways of the world. We're going to conclude on this subject today. We're going to get right into the Word and begin in James chapter 4, verse 4. James 4:4 says, "You adulterers and adulteresses, know ye not that the friendship of the world is enmity with God? Whosoever therefore will be a friend of the world is the enemy of God." Notice God says that these ones are adulterers and adulteresses, spiritual adulterers and adulteresses. Why do they call them that? Because they had friendship with the world. Because they were a friend of the world, they were an enemy of God. If you walk after the ways of the world, you're a friend of the world. And the result is you will be an enemy of God. It is imperative that all Christians turn away from worldly ways, come out of the ways of this world, or else you'll be a spiritual adulterer and adulteress, having broken covenant with the Lord. In John 16, it says, "When he's come, he will reprove the world of sin, of righteousness, and of judgment."

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2: And didn't continue with them in preaching the gospel. Why? Because he loved this present world. God does not want us to have the love for this world. Remember, the love of the world is not of the Father, and the world is going to pass away. But those who continually do the will of the Father, those are the ones that are going to have eternal life and are going to be with the Lord forever. In 2 Peter 1:4 it says, "Whereby are given unto us exceeding great and precious promises, that by these you might be partakers of the divine nature, having escaped the corruption that's in the world through lust." God's given us these great promises. And what are we to do? We're to possess these in our life. What's going to be the result? We're going to be a partaker of the divine nature. And because we walk in line with the Word and possess these exceeding great and precious promises and become partakers of the divine nature, we will have escaped the corruption that's in the world through lust. Because we're not going to walk according to the ways of this world. We're not going to follow after the lusts of the flesh. We're going to walk in the Spirit after the way of the Word of God, because we are walking after heaven's ways, as we are a citizen of heaven, not of this world. You've got to understand, this world is going to be judged again. 2 Peter 2:5 speaks of how he spared not the old world, but saved Noah, the eighth person, a preacher of righteousness, bringing in the flood upon the world of the ungodly. The world was so wicked that God destroyed the old world with a flood. Men are going to wax worse and worse as the days go on, and once again there is going to be a judgment that's going to come upon this world. This is why you cannot walk in the ways of the world. You've got to come out of the ways of the world. Do not be a friend of the world, or you're an enemy against God. Now, 2 Peter 2:20 says something else. If after they've escaped the pollutions of the world through the knowledge of our Lord and Savior Jesus Christ, they're again entangled therein and overcome, the latter end is worse with them than the beginning. The Word tells you that the world is polluted. It talks about escaping the pollutions of this world. The world is steeped in sin and uncleanness and evil. How are we going to escape the pollutions of this world? It's through the knowledge of our Lord and Savior Jesus Christ. That's why you got to get in the Word of God. You got to get the precise, correct knowledge of God and be a hearer and a doer of it in your life, so that you come out of the ways of this world and you'll escape the pollutions of it. He goes on and says, if after you've escaped this, if you're again entangled therein, meaning you went back into the ways of the world and been overcome, the latter end is worse with them than the beginning. Otherwise, a worse thing is going to come upon you. The same way in John 5:14, the man who got healed at the pool of Bethesda, Jesus said, go and sin no more, lest a worse thing come on you. And in Matthew 12:43-45, when the unclean spirit went out of a man, he tried to come back into the man. And if the door is open because of sin, he'll be able to come back in, and he'll bring seven more wicked than himself, and the state of the man will be worse than the first. That's why you got to be sure that you continue to walk in the ways of the Lord. Do not backslide and go back into the ways of the world and be entangled again. Otherwise, you're going to be in worse shape. What does God want us to do? He wants us to judge ourselves, confess our sin, come to true repentance, and walk in the ways of the Lord. 1 Corinthians 11:31 says, if we would judge ourselves, we should not be judged. When we're judged, we're chastened to the Lord, that we should not be condemned with the world. We're not to be condemned with the world. If we would judge ourselves and deal with the sin areas in our life and walk in line with God's Word and come out of the ways of the world, then we're not going to be condemned with the world. 1 Peter 5:8 speaks of our adversary, the devil, as a roaring lion walketh about, seeking whom he may devour, whom resist steadfast in the faith, knowing that the same afflictions or hardships are accomplished in your brethren that are in the world. Remember, we're in the world, but we're not of the world. Now, we can triumph over all the works of the devil. At the same time, we are going to have afflictions or hardships that are going to come against us. There will be persecution. All those that live godly shall suffer persecution. So these hardships and these pressures are going to come against us in the world. At the same time, he says, resist the devil steadfast in the faith. And James 4:7 says that he will flee from us. You also have to guard yourself against the things of this world that will affect you to choke the word out in your life. In the parable of the sower, it speaks of how those who received seed among the thorns,

0: Blessed the one who heard the word, but the cares of this world, the deceitfulness of riches, and the lusts of other things entered in and choked the word, and he and it became unfruitful. Do not let the cares, the worries, the anxieties of this world get upon you. If they get you off of doing the word of God, it'll choke the word in your life, and you will not bring forth fruit. Cast all your cares upon the Lord. Be anxious for nothing, but learn to get your eyes on the Lord and pray the word of God and do the word of God, so it will bring forth fruit in your life. Now 2 Corinthians 7:10 says, godly sorrow worketh repentance to salvation. We need a true godly sorrow in our life. Godly sorrow, because we're sorrow before God for what we've done, will work true repentance, which means to change the mind so we change our ways and walk in the ways of the Lord, and it will produce the salvation of the Lord. But he says the sorrow of the world worketh death. They have sorrow because of the circumstances they've been in, but God wants us to have a godly sorrow that will work repentance in our life. 1 John 4:4 says, you're of God, little children, and have overcome them, because greater is he that's in you than he that's in the world. Remember, Satan's the god of this world, and he is in the world, carrying out much destruction against people that are not walking his ways or have not received Jesus. And notice he says, greater is he that's in you than he that's in the world. The greater one is in you, therefore you can conquer the enemy in every area of your life. But we're going to have to enter into warfare, because you're going to conquer the enemy with spiritual weapons as you engage in spiritual warfare. Ephesians 6:12 says, we wrestle not against flesh and blood, but against principalities, against powers, against the rulers of the darkness of this world, against spiritual wickedness in high places. This is speaking of evil spirits that are operating in the heavenlies. And one of them lists out here are the rulers of the darkness of this world. The world is full of darkness. Do not allow darkness to come into you. Guard yourself from it. Get yourself filled up with the Word of God so that you are light in the Lord. And engage in warfare intercession and wrestle against these evil spirits in the heavenlies to cast down, throw down, and fall upon them to their destruction. John 17:14 goes on and says, I have given them thy word, and the world hath hated them, because they are not of the world, even as I am not of the world. I pray not that thou shouldest take them out of the world, but that thou shouldest keep them from the evil. God has given us his word. The world does hate us. It doesn't like us because we walk in line with the word of God. Remember, you and I are not of this world. We're now born from above. And notice he says that I pray not that thou shouldest take them out of the world, but instead keep them from the evil. God's not going to take us out of this world. Instead, he's going to guard us from the evil so we can walk in the ways of the Lord and be an ambassador for Christ, be a light to the world, to see them be drawn unto the Lord and follow him. But remember in 1 John 5:4, whatsoever is born of God overcometh or conquers the world. And this is the victory that conquers and carries off the victory over the world, even our faith. Who is he that overcometh and conquers the world, but he that believeth that Jesus is the Son of God? If you believe that Jesus is the Son of God, you're going to hear his words, you're going to believe on him, you're going to do what he says, you're going to follow him, you're going to turn away from the ways of this world, you're going to walk according to the word of God, according to heaven's ways. Be sure that you are one who has come out of the ways of the world, and you've put the word of God first place, and you are going to choose to follow the way of the Lord. Remember, if you're a friend of the world, you're an enemy against God. So separate yourself and come out of all worldly ways. Walk in the Spirit. Walk in the ways of the Word of God. As you are not from this world, you are from above. You're a citizen of heaven. Therefore, be an ambassador for Christ and come out of the ways of this world. We cannot walk in the ways of the world. We cannot fit into the world. We should be peculiar to the world. Do you look like the world? Do you act like the world? Do you sound like the world? Do you dress like the world? Do you follow the world's styles, the piercings, the tattoos, the latest fashion of the world? Remember that all the worldly ways are not of the Father. We unfortunately have seen the church invaded by worldly ways because they brought in the music of this world. They brought in the entertainment of this world. God does not want worldly ways being brought into the church. We don't Christianize the ways of the world. We are separate from them. You must also realize that the things that are coming forth from the media, through the TV, through movies, they're teaching you worldly ways of thinking, responding, reacting, speaking. It brings destruction of morals and values. We must turn away from it. And the music of this world is not of God and should not be brought into the church. Just think about what worldly music has done. It's affected the youth, the way of dress, their hair length, brought rebellion, anarchy to society, led to drugs, increased sexual permissiveness, outbreak of Satanism, And unfortunately, the church has allowed the worldly ways of music to come into it. Any music that's entertaining, that focuses a person's mind on the music instead of God, is not of the Lord, it's of the world. Music that exalts performance techniques calls attention to themselves and away from the message of the song. Music that's so loud that it takes precedent over the Word of God is worthless. Musical accompaniments that overwhelm the listener and dominate songs are unnecessary distractions that hinder true praise and worship unto the Lord. Musical styles not conducive to communicating the Word of God, which have come from the world, should be eliminated and discarded. We see too much in the church where the worldly music were their performers. Get attention on themselves instead of the focus on God. Why has the church allowed the music and the ways of this world to come into it? It is profane, and it must be dealt with. It's time for all to turn away from worldly ways and walk in line with the Word of God. Remember, friendship of the world makes you an enemy against God. Well, we're out of time for today. In closing, I want to make available to you a CD or DVD on the subject of coming out of the world, available for $5, postage paid. If you'd like to get it, give us a call at 602-279-5212.
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0: When you read the apocalyptic visions in the book of Daniel, do they alarm you? Do they make you anxious? If so, you're in good company. Daniel himself was confused and terrified by what he saw. But we can take heart. And today on Truth for Life, Alistair Begg explains why believers can be comforted. Let's open our Bibles to Daniel chapter 8.
1: And I confess that in these studies, in my own personal study, I've derived significant encouragement from the reaction of Daniel to the visions he records. Look at how chapter 7 ended for us. It ended with Daniel looking pale, feeling alarmed, and keeping his thoughts to himself after he had gone through the process. You say, well, how did he do in chapter 8? Well, look at the end of chapter 8. And I, Daniel, was appalled. I was overcome. I took to my bed for a wee while, and I didn't understand the vision. Well, I find that wonderfully encouraging, because there's a couple of times this week where I've just gone to my bed as well. And my wife can testify to that. My desk is sitting there. It's got paper all over it, and the odd Bible here and there. And she says, are you just going to leave it like that? I said, yes. What else can I do? I don't understand it any better than 3 hours ago. So I just took to my bed, covered my head with a blanket, and said, I'll try it again in the morning. Well, that's apparently what Daniel was doing. And if it is daunting to try and teach it and understand it, it is nothing compared to the burden that was laid upon Daniel in order to proclaim it. Because what you have here is Daniel, who is aware of the fact that the exile is about to end. Because remember, he's now deep into his 70s, maybe in his early 80s. And he knows that both Isaiah and Jeremiah have told that the exile will last for a period of 70 years. So he knows that we're going to be going back to Jerusalem. But what he now knows as a result of these visions is that the returning exiles and subsequent generations are not going to have it all their own way. When they are finally put back in the place from which they have been torn, the events that are described here are going to befall them. And the opening two verses set the scene. They set the scene. In the third year of the reign of King Belshazzar. Well, you remember that chapter 7 begins in the first year of the reign of King Belshazzar. So we know that this vision has been given to him 2 years after the panoramic vision of verse 7. In chapter 8, he now has been given a vision which is part of that panoramic, but focuses only on two distinct elements of the overarching whole that has been provided there in chapter 7. And it will help you if you keep that in mind. He sees himself in Susa. In other words, in this vision, he finds himself somewhere other than he is. He's not in Susa. Susa was 220 miles east of Babylon, 150 miles north of the Persian Gulf, in what is today southwestern Iran. All right? So Daniel, 5 centuries before Christ, has this vision, and in his vision, that's where he is. Susa was a strategic place, the winter residence of the Persian kings and the administrative capital of the empire under Darius. And it is in that context, you will notice, that he sees. And the emphasis here on seeing is obvious. Verse 2, and I saw in the vision. And when I saw, and I saw in the vision, verse 3, and I raised my eyes, and I saw, and behold. And verse 4, and I saw the ram charging. You say, well, why are you making a fuss about this? Well, I'm not actually making a fuss about it, but I want to reinforce for us again that when we read our Bibles and we deal with it in the genre of the text, the way in which the scripture is given to us, this particular apocalyptic material is provided in such a way that we are supposed to, in reading it, in taking it to ourselves, we are supposed to be brought underneath the jurisdiction of the text, in the sense that It calls for us to see, right? It calls for us to see. It actually calls for us to hear. And it calls for us, if you like, to feel the sense of the impact. In other words, it is a different way of describing things. It is a descriptive methodology for taking us into the realm of the indescribable. And that's why you have these dramatic pictures which are provided. Now, we quoted from Chesterton before, but only the end of the poem. I went to look for the rest of the poem, and it's even better with the first part. Remember, Chesterton, writing in the foreword of a children's book, put this poem there. This is the sort of book we like, for you and I are very small, with pictures stuck in anyhow, and hardly any words at all. You will not understand a word of all the words, including mine. Never you trouble. You can see, and all directness is divine. Stand up and keep your childishness. Read all the pedants, screeds, and strictures. But don't believe in anything that can't be told in colored pictures. Right? So I said to you that I think I can probably do better through in the children's wing with Daniel 8 than I can do with some of us in here, because we will not allow the text to do what the text is there to do, to cause us, first of all, to see, to hear, to get underneath the weight of it. Some of you, and I mentioned this in passing, but some of you have never really been able to deal with the apocalyptic passages because you never got the picture. Because you've fiddled around with inconsequential, inexplicable details, thereby missing it entirely. Well, I don't know how far we'll get this morning, but we'll get as far as we can. And we'll notice, first of all, that there was a ram and it had two horns. I raised my eyes and saw, and behold, a ram standing on the bank of the canal, and it had two horns, and both horns were high, but one was higher than the other, and the higher one came up last. Well, if you've been tracking, you say to yourself, I think we've had an inkling of this before. We had that creature where one side was, it was leaning on the one side was higher than the other, that's exactly right, and one horn, the one that comes out latter, is seen higher than the other, the kingdom of Medo-Persia, where eventually Persia supersedes the Medo part of it and triumphs in this immense way so that Persia rules. You say, well, where'd you get that from? Well, verse 20. As for the ram that you saw with the two horns, these are the kings of Medo-Persia. So you don't have to be a genius. You just have to read your Bible. All right? Now, the ram represents this empire. The higher part of the horn representing the dominance of Persia. And I saw the ram charging westward, northward, and southward. You read of the story of history, and you find that these are the movements of the Persians as they conquered in their day. They were apparently invincible. No beast could stand before him. There was no one who could rescue from his power. He did as he pleased, and he became very great. All right? So verse 4 covers a tremendous chunk of time and a significant amount of geography. But the details of it are not provided for us there because we don't need them. This is where the empire went. This is how the empire conceived of itself. This is the way in which it dominated the then known world. He had seen the collapse of the Babylonian Empire. It was a done deal. And God had pulled back for Daniel a little part of the curtain to give him a glimpse of the purposes of God. So, verse 4 ends with a picture of invincibility, of a sort of unfettered greatness. But verse 5 begins, as I was thinking about this, as I was giving it some thought, there appeared in my vision a male goat, actually literally a hairy goat, from the west, came across the face of the whole earth, and it was as if it never even touched the ground in its movement. And the goat had a conspicuous horn between his eyes. Now, what is this? Well, verse 21 will help you. And the goat is the king of Greece, and the great horn between his eyes is the first king. In other words, it's a reference to Alexander the Great. History records it. Incidentally, prophecy in the Bible is not always future for us when we read the Bible. This prophecy was future for Daniel, but it's history for us, right? But that's not a surprise, because Isaiah 53 was future for Isaiah, but it is history for us who, in the person of the Lord Jesus, have been introduced to the one who is the suffering servant. In the same way that the prophecy of Isaiah concerning a virgin who will conceive and bring forth a son is future for Isaiah, it is history for us. And in this, we find that Daniel is being given an insight into what awaits those who are going to come after him. We then are able to read it with the ability of hindsight and put together some of the pieces that were inexplicable to those who were in the middle of it. It is, incidentally, a testimony to the truthfulness of the Bible. Can God, 5 centuries out, make these kind of predictions and be true? Did God actually give to Daniel a revelation that Daniel could not actually fully get his head around that was going to prove the reality that it did? The answer is yes. In fact, this is one of the evidences of the fact that the Bible is true, that that which is prophesied comes to fruition. But those who deny the Bible and deny God come to chapter 8 and say, this can't happen. God can't do this. Therefore, what we have in chapter 8 is material that was written after the events that are described. Otherwise, nobody could ever describe them. You see the difference between bowing down underneath the authority of God's word as provided and setting ourselves up as an authority over God's word to determine what can and cannot be, what happened and what didn't happen. And this male goat with a conspicuous horn came to the ram with the 2 horns, which he had seen standing on the bank of the canal, and he ran at him in his powerful wrath. This is where I'm saying to you that you've got to get underneath this. I don't think you can read this and go, oh, that's very interesting. You kind of read it and you go, oh, I'm glad I wasn't there for that. You've seen it on National Geographic when these things go at each other, or you've even been in a field somewhere and you've seen it actually happen. And the way in which they just go at each other. I mean, you recoil from it. You can hear the noise almost, can't you, of these horns going at one another, hitting one another. You're supposed to. I mean, why should Daniel be the only one who's appalled and freaked out and have to go to his bed? You're supposed to sit here and go, oh, that's very interesting. No, you're supposed to go, whoa, that's amazing. The kingdoms of the world clashing against one another, one superseding the other, one to rise up invincible, the power of the great king or whoever it is, and then eventually history comes around and he's gone. You see, only God's kingdom is an everlasting kingdom. Only God's majesty is untrammeled majesty. Man as man continues to believe, we will fix it, we will get it right, and so on. But no, look how the mighty are fallen. The ram, who at the end of chapter 4 was apparently invincible, the Persian Empire, nobody could rescue from the power of the Persian Empire, the king did as exactly as he pleased in verse 4, But now we find that the same ram had no power to stand before the goat. The goat cast him to the ground. The goat trampled on him, and there was no one who could rescue from his power. And the goat became exceedingly great. Oh, you see, Alexander's victories are recorded well in history. Some of us had to try and study it in history. And the story here of Alexander's movements, you see, it was almost as if his feet never touched the ground. When you read the conquests of Alexander, you realize that to that point in history, nobody had been as amazingly and dramatically and quickly victorious as Alexander had been. Within a decade, when he was still in his 20s, he ruled the world. By the time he was 26, he had won these amazing battles in his 20s. And you can find them recorded. One of them, at the Granicus River in 334 BC, Alexander takes 35,000 of his troops and he goes against the Persian Empire, 100,000 footmen and 10,000 horsemen. And Alexander's forces killed 20,000 of the opposition to the loss of only 100 Greek soldiers. That was then in turn followed by two amazing victories that established his territory and said, Alexander is just absolutely on top of the world looking down on creation. He was a hero at 29. He was dead at 33. And the story of his death is a reminder of the fact that he ends in utter humiliation. You see, we're slow to pay attention to this, aren't we? As for man, his days are like grass, and the glory of man is like the flower of the field. The grass withers and the flower falls, the wind blows over his place and he remembers it no more. Because you see, it is the Ancient of Days, God himself in chapter 7, who, says Isaiah, brings princes to nothing and makes the rulers of the earth as emptiness. Scarcely are they planted, scarcely sown, scarcely has their stem taken root in the earth when he blows on them and they wither and the tempest carries them off like stubble. So Alexander, at the height of his confident, self-proclaimed magnificence, is reduced to a state of utter humiliation, and portents and tales of intrigue and poison surround his death. Apparently, they found him dead in the palace of Nebuchadnezzar in Babylon. And he, who is the great man of the day, is then replaced. The great goat became exceedingly great, but when he was strong, the great horn was broken. It's the story of history. It's the story of the Bible, actually. It's the story of the fact that God doesn't give his glory to anybody else. It doesn't matter if you're a politician or a pastor. He doesn't share it. Why would he share it? He's God. You see, the seeds of Alexander's demise were grounded in the fact that he was so phenomenally great. But he believed that his magnificence was all of his own. And the great horn, when the great goat, when he was strong, the great horn was broken, and instead there came up four conspicuous horns. Now, we'll have to come back to this. Let me finish in this way. Read history, and you know that when Alexander the Great died, there were four generals that took over under him, managing all of the stuff that he had been lord over. Cassander, who ruled over Macedonia and Greece, Lysimachus over Thrace and Asia Minor, Seleucus over Syria and Mesopotamia, and Ptolemy, remember the Ptolemies, over Egypt. And out of the four, out of one of them, verse 9, and history records this as well, came a little horn, which grew exceedingly great. Some of you are going, oh, good, we're back on familiar territory. We remember the little horn from chapter 7. Well, I got bad news for you. This is a different little horn. In chapter 7, the little horn represents the Antichrist. In chapter 8, the little horn represents Antiochus Epiphanes, who embodies all the characteristics of man's rebellion against God. And once again, this little horn grows exceedingly great and goes to amazing extent in opposition to God and his people. And to that we will have to come back. So how can we stop? Well, you just stop. But I mean, how can I end this just now, as it were, prematurely? Let me tell you what I wrote down for myself. I reminded myself that this vision is given to Daniel to forewarn Israel about a period of severe persecution, which is going to come in the future, and to assure them that their sovereign God will limit the days of persecution and destroy the persecutor. That's what is conveyed in this vision. That's why Daniel writes it down, so that when all of this unfolds, the people will be enabled to say, but wait a minute, this is exactly what God said would happen. Don't you think that that is pretty similar to the way in which Jesus prepared his disciples as well? I have said all these things to you to keep you from falling away. They will put you out of the synagogues. The time is coming when whoever kills you will think he's offering a service to God. And they will do these things because they haven't known the Father or me. But I have said these things to you that when their hour comes, you may remember that I have told them to you. So God is doing the exact same thing now, all of these periods of time before the coming of the Lord Jesus. And the function of chapter 8, the function of the whole section, is not for our calendar, but for our comfort. That's number one. It's not for my calendar, it's for my comfort. So if I go calendar, I miss why it's there. Secondly, God knows what's up. I was at a black church in Jacksonville this week, and many of the brothers said to me, "Hey man, what's up? What's up?" And I said, "You know, God knows what's up." Also, God is at work behind the scenes. Therefore, stay steady, be prepared, and it's not over until it's over. And it's not over. And the reason it's in here is so that we might understand that the God who looked after his rebellious children 5 centuries BC is the same faithful, sovereign God that will look after his rebellious children 21 AD. Take heart.
0: 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That is Alistair Begg with an assuring reminder of God's sovereign power over all things and his providential care for his people in all circumstances. 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
2: 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I will follow you, Jesus. 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
9: In 1862, Abraham Lincoln signed the Morrill Act, helping states create colleges focused on agriculture, mechanics, science, and practical education. The principle was not centralized control, it was opportunity. Lincoln's Morrill Act reminds us that America can support education without surrendering education to Washington. Why did it matter? Because a free nation needs citizens equipped to work, build, steward, and govern themselves. Scripture gives work a sacred weight. In Genesis, God placed man in the garden to work it and to keep it. Proverbs honors the one who works his land. Paul warns against idleness and calls believers to earn their bread. Why does that still matter today? Because education should form capable people under God, not dependent subjects under bureaucracy.
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15: Good day, it's Father Tom, and I'm glad to be with you today. I'm reading from the 26th chapter of Matthew. Now when Jesus was in Bethany in the house of Simon the leper, there came unto him a woman having an alabaster box of precious ointment, and she poured it on his head, and as he sat at meat. And when his disciples saw it, they had indignation, saying, To what purpose is this waste? For this ointment might have been sold for much money and given to the poor. When Jesus understood it, he said unto them, Why do you trouble the woman? For she has done a good work upon me. For you always have the poor with you, but you will not always have me with you. For in that she hath poured this ointment on my body, she did it for my burial. Verily, verily, I say unto you, whosoever hears this gospel, wherever it is preached in the whole world, there shall also be this, that this woman hath done for me, will be a memorial for her. I want you to think about this right now, because there's a lot of speculation about this woman. Some people say she was a woman of the street. Some people say she was not a good woman. Some people say she was a great sinner. Some people identify her with Mary Magdalene. We do not know. But first of all, in the Jewish custom, a woman was not to touch a man like this. This was off limits. And she comes into this house, like she runs into this house, doesn't belong to her, because she's desperate. She is in absolute need to be in the presence of Jesus. And she doesn't care what anybody's thinking. And I'm going to tell you, people will always think when you do things. People will always think, and they will always be thinking evil thoughts. She runs into the house of Simon the leper. And Simon starts to think, if this man were a prophet, would he not know what kind of a woman she is? Dirty mind. Dirty mind. I'm going to tell you about extravagant love now. When you're desperate, when you've got nothing else, when the only thing you have is Jesus, you buy an alabaster box filled with ointment and you break it. And you pour it out on Jesus. You pour it out on Jesus. You pour it out on Jesus. You waste everything on Jesus, because you know what? You're desperate. You've got nothing else, and he's your only hope. And that's what we do with our praises. We pour out our praises on Jesus. We pour out our love upon Jesus. We pour out our adoration upon Jesus. When we're desperate, we have no place else to go. And it's like sweet nard, sweet ointment, extravagant love upon Jesus. Oh, how many pour out their love upon Jesus? How many pour out their love upon Jesus? Oh, I want this and I need that and I can't do without this. And if I can't, please get Uncle Joe a job. But how many spend time pouring out their life upon Jesus, their love upon Jesus, upon their hearts upon Jesus, their brokenness upon Jesus, offering their bodies as a living sacrifice to Jesus. Like, come on. Extravagant love means I pour myself out on Him. I pour my guts out, my heart out, my brokenness out, my sins out, my joy out. I pour it all out on Jesus. But you know what? We don't do that. We make Jesus like a slot machine. Put the nickel in, a quarter in, or a dollar in, and you're going to get your prayer answered. No. This woman knew what love was about. Maybe she was a sinner. But you know what? She knew where to go with her sin to Jesus. Do you know where to go with your sin? Do you know where to go with your sin? Or are you into guilt and torment? This woman wasn't going to be into guilt and torment anymore. She knew where to go with her sin. She ran to Jesus. Do you know where to go? At one time, the church knew where to go. They would go to confession. At one time, the confessionals were full. No more. They go to Oprah now, and they tell their sins to the world. And no absolution, no forgiveness. Everybody knows all their garbage. Isn't that beautiful? I don't think so. But this woman poured out her soul upon Jesus, her sins upon Jesus. The scripture in another place said she wiped His feet with her hair. If she was a sinner, let's think of the things that this kind of a woman, a prostitute, would use, okay? A hair. The hair to allure the men. The perfume to draw them in. The sweet words to get money. But now her hair is used not to allure men, but to dry the feet of Jesus. The perfume is called my sin. She's pouring it out on Jesus. The words are words of love. Tears of contrition. This is the woman that Jesus says when the gospel is proclaimed, what she did would be proclaimed to the world. And today I am fulfilling that prophetic word that Jesus gave. We're hearing about this woman. Where do you go with your sin? Where do you go with your sin? It's a very good question. To the barroom, to the drug dealer? Are you a sex addict? Where do you go with your sin? She ran to Jesus. She ran into a house that didn't even belong to her because she knew He was there and she didn't care what people thought. She lavished her love on Jesus. Who do you lavish your love on? Like, where do you lavish, pour out your love on? Who? I tell you, this woman can teach us an awful lot. Your praises can be perfume. Your praises, I worship you, I praise you, I bless you. Be perfume that's lavished on the feet of Jesus. You're praying in the Spirit. Can be perfume lavished upon Jesus. Your care for the poor can be perfume lavished upon Jesus. For as often as you do this to the least of my friends, you do it to me. Like, where do you go with your sins? Where do you go? I'll tell you, the confessionals are not filled anymore. I tell you, people don't sin anymore. That's what they say. I don't sin. Isn't that wonderful that you don't sin? That means you are such a saint that you are changing the world. Isn't that wonderful? You arrogant, proud person, you. Because the scripture says, if you say you don't sin, you make God a liar. You arrogant, proud person, you don't sin. I will tell you, with me, you can say this. I sin, but many times I don't even know my sins. Many times I don't even know my sins. Have mercy on me, O God. Have mercy on me. You see, we've been told lies. We've been told lies, that we just have to be nice to people, be good, rather than, you know what, we're called to give our life to Jesus. We're called to be an oblation. Do you know what an oblation is? A sacrifice to Jesus. We're called to pour out our being upon Jesus. How many people who go to Mass on Sunday are pouring out their beings on Jesus? Come on, let's be truthful. How many people that are going, how many priests that are celebrating Mass are pouring out their love upon Jesus? Mass is 25 minutes on a Sunday, 38 minutes. What love is that? What love is that? That's not love. That's not love. That's not love. And then they'll go watch the soccer game for about 8 hours. That's not love. Do you understand that? When you love someone, you're with them. When you love someone, you want to be with them. When you love someone, you want to stay with them. When you love someone, you want to talk to them. You want to listen. You want to tell them what hurts you, what pains you, what you're upset about, what you love, what you don't love. How many love Jesus? He is little loved. As I said the other day, John the Baptist said, the one in your midst you do not even recognize. He is greater than I. You know, he's in our midst and we still don't recognize him. He's in our midst and we don't recognize him. Think about it. Think about what the Catholic Church teaches, and this is real, that Jesus is present as Eucharist, totally present as he is in heaven. And we lock our doors. We lock our doors and we say, we believe Jesus is present as Eucharist. Give me a break. If Jesus is present, then we open our doors and we invite people to come in. And if we want to make safety precautions, we make safety precautions. And if nobody comes in, at least we invite people to come in. Our church is open all day. People sneak in that church and they start weeping. They start crying. They start singing. If I've done anything right in my life, I've opened a church. If I've done anything right in my life, I've brought people to Jesus. But you see, we say we love him, but we don't love him. At least if we admit we don't love him, we can change. You know, I want to love him more. My heart is divided. I don't know about your heart. My heart's divided. I've got a divided heart. And only Jesus can fix it. He's the heart specialist, the cardiologist, I'll tell you. My heart is divided. It is not completely centered upon Jesus. If I told you I was just completely centered upon Jesus, I'd lie to you. My heart is divided. But I don't want it to be divided. I don't want my heart divided. I want my heart to be totally sold out to Him. It said yesterday in Isaiah's reading that in the night my heart longs for you. Do you wake up in the middle of the night longing for Jesus? I don't. I don't. In the night my heart longs for you. I want that to be, at least I heard that word yesterday, and I said, Lord, I don't wake up in the middle of the night longing for you. Help me to do that. Help me to do that. That when I wake up, I say, Jesus, I love you. Oh, the Word of God will cut you right to the core. The Word of God will cut you right to the core. Do you understand that? The Word of God will cut you, you know, right to the core, because it's God's holy word. Get away from these apparitions and get into the Word of God. I don't know if you've seen the book of Eli. The book of Eli. It's something everyone should see. The book of Eli. I'm not going to tell you what it's about. It's something everyone should see. It takes place after the Holocaust of the bombs went off and people died and civilization was gone. The Book of Eli. You know, we don't know what we have until it's gone. Do you realize that? We don't know what we have until it's gone. You have two good legs, right? Isn't that wonderful? Sprain one of them. Break one of them, and then you realize what you had. You had two good legs. Now you can't use your two good legs, and you realize, my Lord, I took that all for granted that I could walk, and there was no problem. Now that I've got a broken leg, a sprained leg, I can't walk. You realize what you have when it's gone. Why do we have to wait for something to be gone in order to realize that it's good? Only because we're sinners? We realize that we have churches.

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2: This woman's name will be recorded in the book of life, and what she did will be told to every generation. What about you? How big are your troubles today? Are they bigger than the mountains? Then your praise should be bigger than the mountains. How big are your problems economically? Bigger than the mountains, then your praise should be bigger than the mountains. Thank you, Lord. Thank you, Lord. Thank you, Lord. Thank you, Lord. I praise you. I bless you. I worship you. I want to pour out my oil, the oil of love on your feet, on your head. I worship you. I praise you. I bless you. I honor you. I surrender my life to you. My blood is yours. My heart is yours. My being is yours. All that I am is yours. My DNA is yours. I give you my mind, my heart. Everything belongs to you. My money, my property, my family. I surrender all to you. I want to be an oblation. How many people can Jesus depend upon today that are listening to me? So interesting. You know, he can't depend upon everybody, kids. Many of them would just sell him up the river. How many people could Jesus Christ depend upon today? Could he depend upon you? Could he depend upon me? Could he depend upon your pastor? Could he depend upon your bishop? Could he depend upon me, you, us? How many could he depend upon? If the Lord told us, I want praise rather than sacrifice. I want worship. How many could he depend upon? I don't think very many. This woman is an example of love. Sacrificial love. Poured out love. And you know what? Today is the Feast of Mount Carmel. And there are women throughout the world that have devoted their life pouring out their love upon Jesus Christ. Pouring out their love upon Jesus Christ. Behind the walls. Pouring out their love upon Jesus Christ. And you know what? It's not always easy. Sometimes there's no light at all. Sometimes there's no feeling at all. Sometimes there's only pain in their hearts. And blessed be God for the ones who continue to worship him in quiet, in solitude for the church. The church would have gone down the drink a long time ago if it wasn't for these women that have worshiped and praised God in the midst of all the struggles that we go through. We think the men are the great things in the church. The men are useless as compared to the women. The women are those who stuck close to Jesus. They stuck close to the crucified. They stuck close to the risen one. The men were nowhere to be found, and it's still like that today. The men are nowhere to be found as compared to the women. You know, when Ignatius of Loyola started his order, they said that he was having bad relations with women. He was sexually having sexual misconduct. He wasn't. You know why? Because only the women wanted to grow spiritually, not the men. He had all these women that wanted to grow in the Holy Spirit, not the men. You know what? It's time for men to start being men and worshiping God. It's time for men to start praising God. It's time for men.

0: man to start raising the banner of love for Jesus. Go to church and see in 20 years where the church is going to be in Boston if the Holy Ghost doesn't do something. I'm not being a pessimist. I'm just saying the truth. Go to church, any church, and see where the church will be in 20 years if the Spirit of God doesn't move. You think we have few churches now? You have no idea. But let me tell you, this week we're going to be worshiping God at the Holy Rosary. We're going to be worshiping God at our Revival Glory. We're going to be worshiping God. We're going to be like this woman that's going to praise him and sing worship songs and pour out oil on his feet, on his head. If nothing else happens, we're going to spend time in worship. If nothing else happens, we're going to be in the presence of the Lord. Listen, I'm telling you, we're desperate. I'm desperate for God to do something. I'm desperate for God to do something. You want to know why? Because very little is happening. We're getting calls from all over the United States who want to come to this service that we're having. You know why? Because people are so dry. But Jesus said, let the man who thirsts come to me and drink. For out of his innermost being shall flow rivers of living water. Only God can do something, you know. We can't do anything, but we can praise him. We can worship him. We can adore him. We saw 2 years ago when we were praising God for 40 days and 40 nights. God did it. It wasn't my idea. How the power of God came. How the power of God came. We're going to spend time praising God and ministering to people. That's what it's going to be about. Praising God and ministering to people. Praising God and praising God and praising God. And praising God and praising God and praising God. And what does Jesus say? But you will always have the poor with you, but you will not always have me. For in that which she had poured this ointment on my body, she did it for my burial. And I say to you, wheresoever this gospel shall be preached in the whole world, this shall also this, that this woman hath done, shall be a memorial of her. We still remember her, because she poured out her love upon Jesus. What about you? And what about me? Tonight we'll have Mass at 7:30 at the Holy Rosary, and you're welcome to come. We have Holy Mass at 7:30, and you're welcome to come. And after Mass, we have Adoration of the Blessed Sacrament all night long, and you are welcome to come to that too. I need to hear from you so that we can pay our bills. Father Tom, Post Office Box 602, East Boston, Mass. 02128. Father Tom, Post Office Box 602, East Boston, Mass. 02128. Father Tom, Post Office Box 602, East Boston, Mass. 02128. And I know that the Lord will provide, because he's God and he's worthy of our praise. I thank you, Lord, for all that you have done. And, O Lord God, make me much more grateful. God bless you.
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13: In the name of the Father, and of the Son, and of the Holy Spirit, Amen. I believe in God, the Father, the Almighty, creator of heaven and earth, and in Jesus Christ, his only Son, our Lord, who was conceived by the Holy Spirit, born of the Virgin Mary, suffered under Pontius Pilate, was crucified, died, and was buried. He descended into hell. On the third day, he arose again from the dead and ascended into heaven. He is seated at the right hand of God the Father Almighty, and from there he will come again to judge the living and the dead.
14: I believe in the Holy Spirit, the Holy Catholic Church, the communion of saints, the forgiveness of sins, the resurrection of the body, and the life everlasting. Amen.
13: Our Father, who art in heaven, hallowed be thy name. Thy kingdom come, thy will be done, here on earth as it is in heaven.
14: Give us this day our daily bread, and forgive us our trespasses, as we forgive those who trespass against us. And lead us not into temptation, but deliver us from evil.
13: Hail Mary, full of grace, the Lord is with thee. Blessed art thou amongst women, and blessed is the fruit of thy womb, Jesus.
14: Holy Mary, Mother of God, pray for us sinners, now and at the hour of our death. Amen.
13: Hail Mary, full of grace, the Lord is with thee. Blessed art thou amongst women, and blessed is the fruit of thy womb, Jesus.
14: Holy Mary, Mother of God, pray for us sinners, now and at the hour of our death.
13: Hail Mary, full of grace, the Lord is with thee. Blessed art thou amongst women, and blessed is the fruit of thy womb, Jesus.
14: Holy Mary, Mother of God, pray for us sinners, now and at the hour of our death. Amen.
13: Glory be to the Father, and to the Son, and to the Holy Spirit.
14: As it was in the beginning, is now, and ever shall be, world without end. Amen.
13: The first sorrowful mystery, the agony of our Lord Jesus in the garden. Mother of our divine Savior, we pray the Holy Spirit will lead and guide our seminarians to a life of holiness and sanctity, serving your Son. Our Father who art in heaven, hallowed be thy name. Thy kingdom come, thy will be done, here on earth as it is in heaven.
14: Give us this day our daily bread, and forgive us our trespasses, as we forgive those who trespass against us. And lead us not into temptation, but deliver us from evil.
13: Hail Mary, full of grace, the Lord is with thee. Blessed art thou amongst women, and blessed is the fruit of thy womb, Jesus.
14: Holy Mary, Mother of God, pray for us sinners, now and at the hour of our death. Amen.
13: Hail Mary, full of grace, the Lord is with thee. Blessed art thou amongst women, and blessed is the fruit of thy womb, Jesus.
14: Holy Mary, Mother of God, pray for us sinners, now and at the hour of our death.
13: Hail Mary, full of grace, the Lord is with thee. Blessed art thou amongst women, and blessed is the fruit of thy womb, Jesus.
14: Holy Mary, Mother of God, pray for us sinners, now and at the hour of our death. Amen.
13: Hail Mary, full of grace, the Lord is with thee. Blessed art thou amongst women, and blessed is the fruit of thy womb, Jesus.
14: Holy Mary, Mother of God, pray for us sinners, now and at the hour of our death.
13: Hail Mary, full of grace, the Lord is with thee. Blessed art thou amongst women, and blessed is the fruit of thy womb, Jesus.
14: Holy Mary, Mother of God, pray for us sinners, now and at the hour of our death. Amen.
13: Hail Mary, full of grace, the Lord is with thee. Blessed art thou amongst women, and blessed is the fruit of thy womb, Jesus.
14: Holy Mary, Mother of God, pray for us sinners, now and at the hour of our death.
13: Hail Mary, full of grace, the Lord is with thee. Blessed art thou amongst women, and blessed is the fruit of thy womb, Jesus.
14: Holy Mary, Mother of God, pray for us sinners, now and at the hour of our death. Amen.
13: Hail Mary, full of grace, the Lord is with thee. Blessed art thou amongst women, and blessed is the fruit of thy womb, Jesus.
14: Holy Mary, Mother of God, pray for us sinners, now and at the hour of our death.
13: Hail Mary, full of grace, the Lord is with thee. Blessed art thou amongst women, and blessed is the fruit of thy womb, Jesus.
14: Holy Mary, Mother of God, pray for us sinners, now and at the hour of our death. Amen.
13: Glory be to the Father, and to the Son, and to the Holy Spirit.
14: As it was in the beginning, is now, and ever shall be, world without end. Amen.
13: O my Jesus,
14: forgive us our sins, save us from our fires of hell. Lead all souls to heaven, especially those in mercy and thy mercy.
13: The second sorrowful mystery, the scourging at the pillar. We pray, Mother Most Faithful, bless our seminarians with a true understanding of Christ's teaching and his deep love for them. Our Father who art in heaven, hallowed be thy name. Thy kingdom come, thy will be done, here on earth as it is in heaven.
14: Give us this day our daily bread, and forgive us our trespasses, as we forgive those who trespass against us. And lead us not into temptation, but deliver us from evil.
13: Hail Mary, full of grace, the Lord is with thee. Blessed art thou amongst women, and blessed is the fruit of thy womb, Jesus.
14: Holy Mary, Mother of God, pray for us sinners, now and at the hour of our death. Amen.
13: Hail Mary, full of grace, the Lord is with thee. Blessed art thou amongst women, and blessed is the fruit of thy womb, Jesus.
14: Holy Mary, Mother of God, pray for us sinners, now and at the hour of our death.
13: Hail Mary, full of grace, the Lord is with thee. Blessed art thou amongst women, and blessed is the fruit of thy womb, Jesus.
14: Holy Mary, Mother of God, pray for us sinners, now and at the hour of our death. Amen.
13: Hail Mary, full of grace, the Lord is with thee. Blessed art thou amongst women, and blessed is the fruit of thy womb, Jesus.
14: Holy Mary, Mother of God, pray for us sinners, now and at the hour of our death. Amen.
13: Hail Mary, full of grace, the Lord is with thee. Blessed art thou amongst women, and blessed is the fruit of thy womb, Jesus.
14: Holy Mary, Mother of God, pray for us sinners, now and at the hour of our death. Amen.
13: Hail Mary, full of grace, the Lord is with thee. Blessed art thou amongst women, and blessed is the fruit of thy womb, Jesus.
14: Holy Mary, Mother of God, pray for us sinners, now and at the hour of our death.
13: Hail Mary, full of grace, the Lord is with thee. Blessed art thou amongst women, and blessed is the fruit of thy womb, Jesus.
14: Holy Mary, Mother of God, pray for us sinners, now and at the hour of our death.
13: Hail Mary, full of grace, the Lord is with thee. Blessed art thou amongst women, and blessed is the fruit of thy womb, Jesus.
14: Holy Mary, Mother of God, pray for us sinners, now and at the hour of our death. Amen.
13: Hail Mary, full of grace, the Lord is with thee. Blessed art thou amongst women, and blessed is the fruit of thy womb, Jesus.
14: Holy Mary, Mother of God, pray for us sinners, now and at the hour of our death.
13: Hail Mary, full of grace, the Lord is with thee. Blessed art thou amongst women, and blessed is the fruit of thy womb, Jesus.
14: Holy Mary, Mother of God, pray for us sinners, now and at the hour of our death. Amen.
13: Glory be to the Father, and to the Son, and to the Holy Spirit.
14: As it was in the beginning, is now, and ever shall be, world without end. Amen.
13: O my Jesus,
14: forgive us our sins, save us from the fires of hell. Lead all souls to heaven, especially those who
13: most need thy mercy. The third sorrowful mystery, the crowning with thorns. Mother of wisdom, we pray the wisdom of Christ will be with all vocation directors in their role as teacher, guide, and mentor. Our Father who art in heaven, hallowed be thy name. Thy kingdom come, thy will be done, here on earth as it is in heaven.
14: Give us this day our daily bread, and forgive us our trespasses, as we forgive those who trespass against us. And lead us not into temptation, but deliver us from evil.
13: Hail Mary, full of grace, the Lord is with thee. Blessed art thou amongst women, and blessed is the fruit of thy womb, Jesus.
14: Holy Mary, Mother of God, pray for us sinners, now and at the hour of our death. Amen.
13: Hail Mary, full of grace, the Lord is with thee. Blessed art thou amongst women, and blessed is the fruit of thy womb, Jesus.
14: Holy Mary, Mother of God, pray for us sinners, now and at the hour of our death.
13: Hail Mary, full of grace, the Lord is with thee. Blessed art thou amongst women, and blessed is the fruit of thy womb, Jesus.
14: Holy Mary, Mother of God, pray for us sinners, now and at the hour of our death. Amen.
13: Hail Mary, full of grace, the Lord is with thee. Blessed art thou amongst women, and blessed is the fruit of thy womb, Jesus.
14: Holy Mary, Mother of God, pray for us sinners, now and at the hour of our death.
13: Hail Mary, full of grace, the Lord is with thee. Blessed art thou amongst women, and blessed is the fruit of thy womb, Jesus.
14: Holy Mary, Mother of God, pray for us sinners, now and at the hour of our death. Amen.
13: Hail Mary, full of grace, the Lord is with thee. Blessed art thou amongst women, and blessed is the fruit of thy womb, Jesus.
14: Holy Mary, Mother of God, pray for us sinners, now and at the hour of our death. Amen.
13: Hail Mary, full of grace, the Lord is with thee. Blessed art thou amongst women, and blessed is the fruit of thy womb, Jesus.
14: Holy Mary, Mother of God, pray for us sinners, now and at the hour of our death. Amen.
13: Hail Mary, full of grace, the Lord is with thee. Blessed art thou amongst women, and blessed is the fruit of thy womb, Jesus.
14: Holy Mary, Mother of God, pray for us sinners, now and at the hour of our death.
13: Hail Mary, full of grace, the Lord is with thee. Blessed art thou amongst women, and blessed is the fruit of thy womb, Jesus.
14: Holy Mary, Mother of God, pray for us sinners, now and at the hour of our death. Amen.
13: Hail Mary, full of grace, the Lord is with thee. Blessed art thou amongst women, and blessed is the fruit of thy womb, Jesus.
14: Holy Mary, Mother of God, pray for us sinners, now and at the hour of our death. Amen.
13: Glory be to the Father, and to the Son, and to the Holy Spirit.
14: As it was in the beginning, is now, and ever shall be, world without end. Amen.
13: O my Jesus,
14: forgive us our sins, save us from the fires of hell, lead all souls to heaven, especially those who most need thy mercy.
13: The fourth sorrowful mystery, the carrying of the cross. Singular vessel of devotion, we pray our seminarians will be filled with courage and fortitude when facing struggles and difficulties. Our Father, who art in heaven, hallowed be thy name. Thy kingdom come, thy will be done, here on earth as it is in heaven.
14: Give us this day our daily bread, and forgive us our trespasses, as we forgive those who trespass against us. And lead us not into temptation, but deliver us from evil.
13: Hail Mary, full of grace, the Lord is with thee. Blessed art thou amongst women, and blessed is the fruit of thy womb, Jesus.
14: Holy Mary, Mother of God, pray for us sinners, now and at the hour of our death. Amen.
13: Hail Mary, full of grace, the Lord is with thee. Blessed art thou amongst women, and blessed is the fruit of thy womb, Jesus.
14: Holy Mary, Mother of God, pray for us sinners, now and at the hour of our death.
13: Hail Mary, full of grace, the Lord is with thee. Blessed art thou amongst women, and blessed is the fruit of thy womb, Jesus.
14: Holy Mary, Mother of God, pray for us sinners, now and at the hour of our death. Amen.
13: Hail Mary, full of grace, the Lord is with thee. Blessed art thou amongst women, and blessed is the fruit of thy womb, Jesus.
14: Holy Mary, Mother of God, pray for us sinners, now and at the hour of our death. Amen.
13: Hail Mary, full of grace, the Lord is with thee. Blessed art thou amongst women, and blessed is the fruit of thy womb, Jesus.
14: Holy Mary, Mother of God, pray for us sinners, now and at the hour of our death. Amen.
13: Hail Mary, full of grace, the Lord is with thee. Blessed art thou amongst women, and blessed is the fruit of thy womb, Jesus.
14: Holy Mary, Mother of God, pray for us sinners, now and at the hour of our death.
13: Hail Mary, full of grace, the Lord is with thee. Blessed art thou amongst women, and blessed is the fruit of thy womb, Jesus.
14: Holy Mary, Mother of God, pray for us sinners, now and at the hour of our death. Amen.
13: Hail Mary, full of grace, the Lord is with thee. Blessed art thou amongst women, and blessed is the fruit of thy womb, Jesus.
14: Holy Mary, Mother of God, pray for us sinners, now and at the hour of our death. Amen.
13: Hail Mary, full of grace, the Lord is with thee. Blessed are you among women, and blessed is the fruit of thy womb, Jesus.
14: Holy Mary, Mother of God, pray for us sinners, now and at the hour of our death. Amen.
13: Hail Mary, full of grace, the Lord is with thee. Blessed art thou amongst women, and blessed is the fruit of thy womb, Jesus.
14: Holy Mary, Mother of God, pray for us sinners, now and at the hour of our death.
13: Glory be to the Father, and to the Son, and to the Holy Spirit.
14: As it was in the beginning, is now, and shall be, world without end. Amen.
13: O my Jesus,
14: forgive us our sins, save us from fires of hell, lead all souls to heaven, especially those most in need of thy mercy.
13: The fifth sorrowful mystery, the crucifixion and death of our Lord Jesus Christ. Holy Mother, Gate of Heaven, shine your heavenly light upon all religious in your maternal care. Our Father, who art in heaven, hallowed be thy name. Thy kingdom come, thy will be done, here on earth as it is in heaven.
14: Give us this day our daily bread, and forgive us our trespasses, as we forgive those who trespass against us. And lead us not into temptation, but deliver us from evil.
13: Hail Mary, full of grace, the Lord is with thee. Blessed art thou amongst women, and blessed is the fruit of thy womb, Jesus.
14: Holy Mary, Mother of God, pray for us sinners, now and at the hour of our death. Amen.
13: Hail Mary, full of grace, the Lord is with thee. Blessed art thou amongst women, and blessed is the fruit of thy womb, Jesus.
14: Holy Mary, Mother of God, pray for us sinners, now and at the hour of our death.
13: Hail Mary, full of grace, the Lord is with thee. Blessed art thou amongst women, and blessed is the fruit of thy womb, Jesus.
14: Holy Mary, Mother of God, pray for us sinners, now and at the hour of our death. Amen.
13: Hail Mary, full of grace, the Lord is with thee. Blessed art thou amongst women, and blessed is the fruit of thy womb, Jesus.
14: Holy Mary, Mother of God, pray for us sinners, now and at the hour of our death.
13: Hail Mary, full of grace, the Lord is with thee. Blessed art thou amongst women, and blessed is the fruit of thy womb, Jesus.
14: Holy Mary, Mother of God, pray for us sinners, now and at the hour of our death. Amen.
13: Hail Mary, full of grace, the Lord is with thee. Blessed art thou amongst women, and blessed is the fruit of thy womb, Jesus.
14: Holy Mary, Mother of God, pray for us sinners, now and at the hour of our death.
13: Hail Mary, full of grace, the Lord is with thee. Blessed art thou amongst women, and blessed is the fruit of thy womb, Jesus.
14: Holy Mary, Mother of God, pray for us sinners, now and at the hour of our death. Amen.
13: Hail Mary, full of grace, the Lord is with thee. Blessed art thou amongst women, and blessed is the fruit of thy womb, Jesus.
15: Holy Mary, Mother of God, pray for us sinners, now and in the hour of our death. Amen.
13: Hail Mary, full of grace, the Lord is with thee. Blessed art thou amongst women, and blessed is the fruit of thy womb, Jesus.
15: Holy Mary, Mother of God, pray for us sinners, now and in the hour of our death. Amen.
13: Hail Mary, full of grace, the Lord is with thee. Blessed art thou amongst women, and blessed is the fruit of thy womb, Jesus.
15: Holy Mary, Mother of God, pray for us sinners, now and in the hour of our death. Amen.
13: Glory be to the Father, and to the Son, and to the Holy Spirit.
15: As it was in the beginning, is now, and ever shall be, world without end. Amen.
13: O my Jesus,
15: forgive us our sins, save us from the fires of hell, lead all souls to heaven, especially
13: those who have been
15: mercy.
13: Hail, Holy Queen,
15: Mother of mercy, our life, our sweetness, and our hope. To thee we cry, poor wretched children of Eve. To thee we set up our sighs, mourning and weeping in this valley of tears. Turn then, most gracious advocate, thine eyes of mercy towards us. And after this is our exile, show unto us the blessed fruit of thy womb, Jesus.
13: Pray for us, that we may be made worthy of the promises of Christ. O God, whose only begotten Son, by his life, death, and resurrection, has purchased for us the rewards of eternal life, grant, we beseech thee, that meditating upon these mysteries of the Most Holy Rosary of the Blessed Virgin Mary, we may imitate what they contain and obtain what they promise through the same Christ, our Lord.
16: Amen.
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17: Well, hello everyone. 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
17: Yeah, so on July 24th, we celebrate the Feast of St. Charbel Makhlouf, whom Maronite Catholics commonly have a strong devotion. Can you share with us a little bit about St. Charbel?
18: Yes. Just let me clarify one thing. St. Charbel Makhlouf feast day is on July 23rd. The Latin Rite adopted these saints and specified July 24 as his feast day. And that's very beautiful from the Latin Church to have an Eastern saint to be celebrated at their church on July 24. St. Charbel, born on May 8, 1828. It's unbelievable, this saint, how is powerful, how is connected to our Blessed Mother Mary and to our Lord Jesus Christ. He lived all his life in devotion and united with our Lord Jesus Christ. After he was ordained a priest, Saint Charbel chose to be a hermit.
17: An eremitic life. Yeah.
18: Yes. And as we know, every monk has to have three vows: obedience, chastity, and poverty, which mean obedience to the law of the church, to his superior, and to his brother. Chastity, which means self-discipline, prayer, complete union with our Lord Jesus Christ, which assists and sharpens with any struggle against evil. And he lived an extremely hard life. He used to wear a hair shirt, slept on a grass mattress with a piece of wood for a pillow. Poverty, he lived a life as the poorest of the poor. He endured fatigue, hunger, poverty, hot and cold with summer and winter. All for one reason: to be completely united to our Lord Jesus Christ. When St. Charbel became a hermit, never spoke for one reason. all what he wants to say, he wants to say it to our Lord Jesus Christ. And that is the reason they used to call Sanballat a man of prayer and man of silence. Mm. His example reflects to all of us the real model of faith, of love, of hope, and of unity with our Lord Jesus Christ. And really, if you want to see something that beyond explanation, I'm asking you to attend one time the 18th of every month at 7 p.m. And you can see at my church at least 300 to 600 people coming to pray with faith and believe in God, asking St. Charbel to carry that petition to our Lord Jesus Christ.
17: Well, Father Wissam, can we close with your blessing?
18: Of course. In the name of the Father, of the Son, and of the Holy Spirit, amen. We ask Almighty God, through our patron, St. Charbel, to bestow upon all of us and the ones that are listening to this beautiful radio, Family Rosary Radio, bestow upon them the healing of soul and the healing of body. 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
2: 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Welcome to a place where encouragement is contagious. This is Keep the Faith.
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0: My daughter rolls the back window down. 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
1: How much time have you been spending this last week looking down at situations, looking down and disgruntled, looking down at the things you're going through? When God says, look up, pay attention, I'm doing a new thing.
2: 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A story of just how deep the need is next on Keep the Faith.

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1: Hi, I'm Donna Cruz. You know, when they watch a movie or show, it doesn't take a little child long to recognize who the bad and good guys are. Brian Bird is the producer of the Hallmark Channel show, When Calls the Heart. He believes we all have themes that are hardwired into our very nature.
2: I have always just felt like it's not about pounding people over the head with what I believe, but the best stories of all time and the best movies of all time have all been redemption stories. Mankind is wired for redemption. We just are, because mankind has this hole in him and he has these strings, they're violin strings. They're tuned to these themes: courage, nobility, redemption, sacrifice, love, faith, hope, resurrection. Even last time I checked, E.T. resurrected, Neo in the Matrix resurrected, Harry Potter had a resurrection. It's because we're wired for the story. C.S. Lewis said that Jesus was the myth that became true. The story of the cross is the biggest, the most important redemption story in the history of the universe.

a lot of our crazy, our constant multitasking, our overcommitment, the pressure we put ourselves under, all come from probably some internal crazy that we haven't quite resolved. I've spent more of my life trying to control the crazy on the outside than I have trying to create calm on the inside. And it was getting still that really made that wound heal. I will

0: This is Keep the Faith. Want to be in a marriage that's built to last, but you're feeling like it's the end of the road? Are you finding yourself wondering if your marriage can even be saved?
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1: Hey, I'm Keith Stevens, and so glad you're listening. If you've helped others who are less fortunate, you know the blessing. Shalene Bryan started SkipOne.org with a simple concept in mind. Skip something small that you don't really need, then give the money to someone else.
2: If everyone took one homeless person, just one, and gave them the leg up of a lifetime, what would that look like? It is much better to give than receive. It's so contagious. And so we have socks in our car. Homeless people never can change their socks. They're homeless, so they don't have laundry. So whenever we give them a pair of socks, I just keep a bunch of socks in my car. My daughter rolls the back window down. She's like, merge over, Mom, I see one. And she throws them. She throws a sock. It's so fun, right? It's changed everything. And I'll tell you what else it does. Whenever I'm in a funk or I'm having a bad day, the moment I go pass out socks, my whole demeanor, my countenance, everything changes because I take the focus off myself. Even sometimes when my kids are having a bad day, I pick them up for school. Brooke goes, Mom, I think we need to go do a sock run. I'm like, I'm with you, girlfriend. Let's go do a sock run. This revival.

0: 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You just need to turn your heart to Air One.
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Society has to have its quorum of clear thinkers and Christians who give their problems to God, these worldwide problems to God. They're sleeping better at night. They're thinking clearly. They're not overreacting. They're not panicking. And so we then become that salt and that light in society that says, yeah, things are bad, but God is still good. Just don't give up. Just don't do crazy things. How can we solve this problem? How can we work it through?

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9: We cannot control what happens in the future.
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9: There's so much that we can't control. So I think it's important to remember there is a part of this that we are going to have to accept that. We're going to have to accept that there are things we cannot control, but take responsibility for what we can control. I can't control what someone else says, but I can control my reaction to it. I can't control if I walk into a coffee shop and someone just bumps into me and says rude things to me because the coffee shop frappéed their latte and waylaid their whole day, right? And now they're trying to take it out on me. But here's what I can do. I can look at them and think, just because you lay down an offense doesn't mean I have to pick it up, carry it with me, and let it ruin my day.
0: More from Lisa about overcoming broken relationships at FamilyMinute.org.
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11: 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Looking down at situations, looking down and disgruntled, looking down at the things you're going through?

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1: I'm Donna Cruz, and if you've ever ridden a bike, you know where your eyes go, the bike tends to go. Tim Story says that's true with so many areas of life. He's a successful comeback coach and the pastor of the Congregation Church in Yorba Linda, California. 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
2: The other day on television, I was watching as it showed a person who was texting, looking down, and ran right into a fountain and fell in. How much time have you been spending this last week looking down at situations, looking down and disgruntled, looking down at the things you're going through? When God says, look up, pay attention, I'm doing

Compare leads to despair, because when you look at the highlight reel of everybody else's lives on Pinterest or Instagram or whatever it is, you can't believe for a second that that's her whole life. And so I think that's where most people think happy is superficial, because most of us fake happy. But to be absolutely content and fulfilled in who God is and how much He loves us, that's not heightened positive emotion. That is the firm belief that God is good even when life is hard.

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14: 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Strength doesn't come from what you can do. It comes from overcoming the things you thought you couldn't.

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3: Well, today is a little boy's birthday. He's 7 years old. His name is Caden. He's my great-nephew. When he was born, he was stillborn, and they worked with him. They told the parents that they couldn't do anything. He wouldn't live through the night. People were praying, and on January the 13th, he had to have a kidney transplant. And so far, all of that seems to be going good, and we just consider him our little miracle because everything the doctor said he could not do, he has been able to do with the help of God.

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2: 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This is Keep the Faith. I'm Donna Cruz.
3: And I'm Keith Stevens. It just takes one kind word to start a spreading wave of encouragement. Maybe something you hear today will inspire you.

0: Somewhere along the way, we lost sight of what it means to be human. In the same way that bees create hives and ants create colonies, humans create futures. You were imagined to imagine and created to create.
1: But as she continued to cry, I got her in her car seat and I put my hands with her hands and I said, I will fight for you even if I have to fight you.
2: If you're in the middle of a struggle, maybe an Olympic athlete's story will help you to see it as an opportunity. That's next on Keep the Faith.

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1: I'm Keith Stevens. Life rarely goes according to our plan. Scott Hamilton is one of America's greatest Olympic figure skaters. He's also the author of the book Finish First. Scott's life has been one of great successes, and he's also battled brain cancer multiple times. But Scott has found a way to discover life's silver linings.
2: You know, people fear cancer. You know, there's a friend of mine when I lived in L.A. that I couldn't even say the word in front of him because he said, I can't hear that word, because he was so in fear of it. And it's like, well, I'm going through chemo right now. I'm like, you know, just rub my head, you can hear squeaky sounds, right? It's like, hear that? That's like chemo. And I said, but, you know, I don't look at this as the end of anything, maybe except my old life. You know, I look at this as the opportunity for a new beginning. In ways of just being that leg up for people when they really need it. I find more satisfaction and joy in that. So if anybody's struggling right now, this too shall pass. You know, what tomorrow doesn't look like today. If you're in the middle of chemo, if you're in the middle of something, if you're in the middle of a really difficult journey, it will change, it will adjust, and you will adjust.

And I realized that God is calling us to these really scary places off of the beaten path, off of this idea of easy, normal, and nice. And when we actually take that step into the muck and into the scary things that we've been avoiding, and we sit long enough, we discover this beauty that can only be discovered there. We truly are the lucky few. If there-

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1: I'm Donna Cruz. When we choose to forgive, it's like releasing chains from our own soul. But there's also great power in asking for forgiveness. Lisa Harper is a popular conference speaker who's written over 10 books, including her latest, Believing Jesus. Lisa shares a story about a time when she was faced with some of the hardest words we have to say.
2: A friend had called, and I had gotten her voicemail, and this friend tends to be a little on the needy side. And there was another girl who knows this particular girl who was in the car. And when I finished her voicemail, I started to gossip. And we just fillet this girl. We use Christian language, so it doesn't sound like horrific gossip, but it was. It didn't come from a kind place in my spirit. And we talk for maybe 3 or 4 minutes, and I hear this funny sound that I realize is a call ending. And then it comes up on my screen, call with so-and-so ended. And I was like, oh, crud, because I realized everything we just said just went to her voicemail, and I'm busted. And I thought, okay, first of all, let me apologize to the girl who's in my car. And I thought, I've got to call this girl immediately and say, I am so sorry, because I was just a jerk. And she was wounded, and she should have been. But there's something so freeing in saying, I'm so sorry. And not having any defense, not saying, well, I just saying, please forgive me. It caused a breach in our relationship, but where it's healed, that girl now trusts me.

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0: You can't always believe everything you think. There's so many things that we think and we think we know, but then we find out later, well, that wasn't entirely correct. And when you understand that, you begin to understand that, hey, something I think right now might be incorrect or incomplete. And so let me continue to explore. Let me continue to seek wisdom.
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3: In 1862, Abraham Lincoln signed the Morrill Act, helping states create colleges focused on agriculture, mechanics, science, and practical education. The principle was not centralized control, it was opportunity. Lincoln's Morrill Act reminds us that America can support education without surrendering education to Washington. Why did it matter? Because a free nation needs citizens equipped to work, build, steward, and govern themselves. Scripture gives work a sacred weight. In Genesis, God placed man in the garden to work it and to keep it. Proverbs honors the one who works his land. Paul warns against idleness and calls believers to earn their bread. Why does that still matter today? Because education should form capable people under God, not dependent subjects under bureaucracy.
0: Next on Keep the Faith, find out why this wife's question angered her husband and how the answer is important for all of us.
4: And then she said, great, a book for people like you. But what about the rest of us?

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1: Hey, I'm Keith Stevens. What does it really mean to be human? The question sounds deep, and the answer can shape your whole life. Erwin McManus is the pastor of Mosaic in Los Angeles and a best-selling author. His latest book is called The Last Arrow. He shares how what you think about yourself impacts you.
2: I remember the day I started writing The Artisan Soul. My wife had been bugging me about writing again. It had been about 5 or 6 years since I'd written the book. And so when she walked into the living room, she said, "You're writing again." I could see her happiness and made me happy. And I said, "Yes, I am." And she said, "What's it about?" And I told her, it's called The Artisan Soul. And then she said, "Great, a book for people like you. But what about the rest of us?" And when she said that, it made me so angry, not only because she didn't lavish me with praise and adoration, but because she didn't really get it, not what the book was about, who she was. You see, my wife was an orphan. She was abandoned when she was 8 years old in a government project. She was left eating nothing but turnips and ketchup. She lived in a foster home from the age of 8 to 18. She never heard the words, "I love you," one time in her life. The reason it made me angry when she said, "Great, a book for people like you, but what about the rest of us?" is that if you met my wife, Kim, you would know she's the most creative person in our family. She is color and I am cardboard. But she had believed the lie that there were creative people out there and then the rest of us are just supposed to applaud and celebrate them. Somewhere along the way, we lost sight of what it means to be human. In the same way that bees create hives and ants create colonies, humans create futures. You were imagined to imagine and created to create.
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10: 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From Rick Warren, who said, "The fear of rejection prevents connection, and the only way to get rid of fear is to do the thing you fear the most."

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2: 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So if God's brought you through something difficult, please share. 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
3: 10 years ago on January 18th, my baby boy was murdered. 5 years after that on January 28th, my husband of 35 years had a heart attack and died. It was hard when my son died, but when my husband died, it was the first time in my life I was alone. After about 3 years, I said, well, God, if you want a man in my life, then I guess you're going to have to send him, because I'm raising my son's 2 children right now. And I said, I really don't have time, but I am lonely and I like to have some companionship. And God sent a wonderful

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2: Hello and welcome to Keep the Faith. I'm Keith Stevens. Sometimes life can feel like it's just a little too busy, a little too crazy.
3: I'm Donna Cruz. When life is feeling overwhelming, you just need to take a moment to breathe and find balance in life. And that's what this next hour is all about, with songs and stories of encouragement that sound something like this.
4: Everyone has habits and rituals that are forming them today. The person you are today is because of the habits you've done the last 5 years, 100%. Habits form us, micro habits, I want to call them, like small daily ritualistic ones you don't even think about.
5: And never fails, the flight attendant says, be sure and put your oxygen mask on first before you try to help those around you. And I realize every time she's not talking to the men on the plane. She's talking to us, the women, who are really so inclined to help everyone around us before we even pay attention to how we're doing.
2: If the busyness and expectations of modern life have left you feeling overwhelmed, well, next on Keep the Faith, we share how maybe the things you've been avoiding are the very things that you've needed.

0: Keep the faith.
1: Hi, I'm Donna Cruz. You're hustling, working hard, accomplishing everything that seems great in life, but you're feeling exhausted. Well, maybe it shouldn't feel that way. Jefferson Bethke has realized that in his life and worked on finding ways to slow down.
2: Mid-20s, you know, was doing, you know, work that was really fulfilling and traveling all over the world, and we started to have kids, and just the classic example of like the trajectory the American dream puts you on tends to be one of more and more hustle, more and more busyness, because the house needs to get bigger, the mortgage needs to get bigger, the job gets, you want to climb the ladder, so the job's going to get bigger, the kids are going to get more, as they grow, the activities are going to grow more and more. Our trajectory of what we actually say is good is actually so toxic and horrible. And we were on the beginning of that trajectory when it started to really show itself. And so, man, I kind of had to realize, man, I think that the way of Jesus is very different to this. Everyone has habits and rituals that are forming them today. The person you are today is because of the habits you've done the last 5 years, 100%. Habits form us, micro habits, I want to call them, like small, daily, ritualistic ones you don't even think about. What we have to do is we have to kind of turn around the big cruise ship of pointing those in directions that's taking us down a detrimental path, and point those formational micro liturgical habits, I call them, you know, towards Jesus, meaning like the daily ritualistic and the weekly ritualistic ways of pointing ourselves to the true north. And over and over and over again, you subtly become more and more like the image of Jesus.

0: There are five phrases that we should live by. He said, the first is, how can I help you? Just remember, hold up five fingers, and that's how you remember that phrase. How can I help you? The next is four fingers. Put your thumb down, four fingers. I'm proud of you. And the third is, you can guess that,
1: three.
0: I love you. Two.
1: Thank you.
0: Yes. One. And he stuck up one finger and he said, we. If you look at all of life as we. We. If it's we, you go, it just changes everything.
1: Yeah.
0: It changes the way you think, the way you pray, the way you look at people. For us.

0: 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Keep the faith.
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1: Hello, I'm Keith Stevens.
2: We often think it's selfish to take care of ourselves first, but you know, sometimes it's essential. Nicole Johnson has written Creating Calm in the Center of Crazy. And she says when it comes to finding balance, we can learn a thing or two from the card in the seat pocket in front of us.
3: I fly a great deal, and never fails, the flight attendant says, be sure and put your oxygen mask on first before you try to help those around you. And I realize every time she's not talking to the men on the plane. She's talking to us, the women, who are really so inclined to help everyone around us before we even pay attention to how we're doing. And when I saw an airline film of what happens when the cabin loses pressure and oxygen, it's different than I thought. They get really loopy. Like if a woman's putting on lipstick, she might just go all the way across her cheek and around under her chin and just start laughing, which in essence is terrifying to remind us that we're not going to be in our right minds if we don't put our mask on first. It may be too late then to help our children. So I always say, I'm going to breathe really deeply and then I'm going to go back knowing that I'm better than I was before. Here I am.

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0: Sometimes all you need is a story to remind you that there's hope. Steve Brown has one of those. And we've teamed up with Steve and the rest of our friends at Key Life to help make encouragement contagious right here on Keep the Faith.
1: Most of my life, I've tried to be in control. I'm an adult child of an alcoholic, and people like us are big into control. That'll give you a fit in traffic and in church. My problem is that every time I wasn't in control, I got hurt. So I'm trying to stop, and I'm better in traffic and in church. You see, I trust you. Well, not you, but God's Spirit in you. I don't have to be your mother, because God is your Father. And you don't have to be mine for the same reason. Those crazy drivers, now that's another thing altogether. I'm Steve Brown. You think about that. Share what you just heard with a friend. Go to youthinkaboutthat.org.
0: This is Keep the Faith.
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3: In the new movie Supergirl, now in theaters, the team at Warner Brothers DC Comics division continues to build out the latest iteration of its cinematic universe. Next up, Kara Zor-El, better known as Supergirl. Now, Supergirl is hardly a newcomer to the spandex-wearing hero scene. The CW's popular show by the same name wrapped up 6 seasons in 2021. And while it had its share of problems, the show's depiction of the main character stayed close to the original comic heroine. An all-American young woman equally full of empathy and compassion, spunk, and superpowers. And an aversion to kryptonite, of course. Alas, DC head honcho James Gunn has steered Kara's course in a different direction with this film. This time around, she's a drunken loner who seemingly cares little for others. Still, she gets roped into helping an orphaned young woman who's intent upon exacting revenge upon those who killed her family.
4: Do you have any information on the brigands?
5: That sort of information is going to cost you.
4: I'll tell you what. I'll arm wrestle you for her. You win and you can have us both. I win. And you can tell us where the brigands are.
3: At times, the resulting story feels more like Mad Max than a DC superhero flick. Now, to her credit, Kara tries to talk the young woman out of seeking retribution. And along the way, we learn about some of the pain that has shaped Kara's own deep-rooted cynicism. She ultimately has some heroic moments, but the plot's path is paved with language, toilet humor, violence, and drinking. The result is an often grim and gritty story that parents might feel is less than super. So we're giving Supergirl a 2.5 out of 5 for family friendliness. Read the full review at PluggedIn.com/radio. I'm Adam Holtz with the Plugged In Movie Review by Focus on the Family.

0: faith, sometimes your life is out of balance because of someone else in your life.
1: It feels like when we're together, I kind of get judged a lot, or it's kind of more about you, and maybe I'd like to make it more 50-50.

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2: I'm Donna Cruz. You've worked on slowing down and finding better balance in your life, but you still feel drained. Maybe that's because there is someone in your life who's draining you. John Townsend is a relationship expert who's written the new book, People Fuel, and he shares some ideas on how best to handle those people in your life.
3: So when somebody says, well, should I cut people off immediately, the research never says that unless somebody's really dangerous, like they're pointing a gun at your head. And God doesn't leave people quickly, too. So the way I always tell people is, well, let's give the process a chance. There are three approaches. And the first thing you do is you're vulnerable with the person. You just say, it feels like when we're together, I kind of get judged a lot, or it's kind of more about you. And maybe I'd like to make it more 50-50. But you just kind of put some vulnerable correctives in it. And a person a lot of times will go, hey, sorry about that. Nobody ever told me that. Hey, I'm happy to change my behavior. Well, great. You won your friend, which, by the way, is also what Matthew 18 says. But then the second level is when you have to up it a little bit and you say, you know, it's not getting better. And the way that you're approaching me feels, you know, judgmental, or I feel like it's all about you or whatever. And I want to do my part, but this is not okay. Now you've gone from vulnerable to a little more truth. And then the third level is when you say, our relationship, unfortunately, is sort of in jeopardy. I may have to stop spending more time with you unless things change. And all the way through that, you're always taking the beam out of your eye too, saying, you know, I probably am part of this too, but I give it a three-way, I guess, a process.

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9: In 1862, Abraham Lincoln signed the Morrill Act, helping states create colleges focused on agriculture, mechanics, science, and practical education. The principle was not centralized control, it was opportunity. Lincoln's Morrill Act reminds us that America can support education without surrendering education to Washington. Why did it matter? Because a free nation needs citizens equipped to work, build, steward, and govern themselves. Scripture gives work a sacred weight. In Genesis, God placed man in the garden to work it and to keep it. Proverbs honors the one who works his land. Paul warns against idleness and calls believers to earn their bread. Why does that still matter today? Because education should form capable people under God, not dependent subjects under bureaucracy.
10: We need to capitalize on Michael's success. Because the Jackson family is the brand. That's our Coca-Cola.
11: In the movie Michael, now on video, we get the origin story of the King of Pop. That story begins in Gary, Indiana in 1966. Little Michael Jackson is the son of a domineering father and a soft-spoken mother. He can sing, dance, and entertain. And as his story unfolds, Michael Jackson fulfills his childhood dream of becoming the biggest star in the world, concluding his narrative in 1988. Michael is a stylish story, but it doesn't dig deep. 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Some language turns up too. So we're giving Michael a 3 out of 5 for family friendliness. 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I'm Adam Holtz for Plugged In by Focus on the Family.
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2: Right now I'm in the middle of struggling with recovery that I had going well for probably like 7 years, but life threw me a blow. I got re-diagnosed with cancer, and I just turned to my old coping mechanisms because I wanted that quick fix, and now it's like 5 months later, and all I want is God, because he's the only permanent fix. And, you know, the cancer's getting worse, and my life's getting more out of control, and, you know, I don't have to have all the right answers or get it right every day to go to God. I can go to God and tell him I'm sorry and tell him I messed up, but that I need him, and like he's going to be there. Like I slipped up today, and you know, I was

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3: 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It's been a

0: Good morning, listeners. Welcome to Voice of Democracy Arizona on KXXT 1010 AM Family Values Radio, Phoenix, Arizona. Our call-in number is 602-977-1010, 602-977-1010. I am your host, Ted Murphy. I am a USMC veteran. For those of you who don't know, that stands for United States Marine Corps. This morning, I want to begin the program with just a little bit of an explanation. Typically, our program is about veterans, veterans benefits, veterans health care, issues that pertain to veterans' families. We're going to back up a little bit and spend quite a bit of time this week and in coming weeks talking about politics. Elected officials, and how politics affects veterans and their families. I will give you a prime example of the reason why we want to do this morning. As you may or may not know, on the national level, our U.S. Congress has just introduced a bill called Take Care of America's Veterans Act. And what they have done, they have taken 60 issues that affect veterans and their families and rolled them all into one large package. And you would have to question, at least I do, the timing to do this. Typically, the folks that advocate on behalf of veterans on a national level is a pretty tight-knit group. Very seldom do they ever differ of an opinion or differ in supporting a bill. They typically and historically have settled their differences before they get to Congress to testify on these bills. This particular group of bills that they have rolled into this package has caused a rift in the veterans community. You have groups like the American Legion, Veterans of Foreign Wars, Military Order of the Purple Heart supporting it. You have other groups that are, well, the Legion actually has come out against this bill. I'm a Legion member, have been for a number of years. But what they have done here is they have successively driven a wedge in the veterans community. And you ask yourself, why would they do this? Think about the timing. Think very careful about the timing. What's coming up very soon is the 2026 midterm elections. And you take a state like Arizona. There are some 500,000 veterans, depend on who's doing the counting, in Arizona. If you can get those folks to vote as a block, or at least think about voting them as a block and their families to support them, then you have a large group of folks that can have a large say in a statewide election, a congressional election. If you look at the veterans that are receiving benefits and pensions, everything that the veterans receive or that they have earned is controlled by politics. It's controlled by elected officials. The elected officials hire the doctors that provide their health care. So the veterans, everything about a veteran that's in the VA system, VA health care system, is controlled by politics. And that's why we believe, myself and others believe, that it's important to talk about elections, look at elected officials that have the ability to affect veterans' daily lives. Look at their voting record. What have they voted for or against? Look at those that have sponsored bills, those that have co-sponsored bills. Really take a look at what these folks are doing, not only what they say. We have folks that are veterans even that talk a good game, but you look at their voting record and it's not so good. So again, that's why we're backing up and talking about politics for this week for an hour. Our program today is an hour long. And we want to look at how many veterans are running for elected office in Arizona. On the 2026 ballot general election, there's some 14 veterans running. I mentioned the U.S. Congress. There are 80 veterans in the House of Representatives, 20 veterans in the United States Senate, for a total of 100. I think we should need more. I think we should have more. But it again, it's important to watch what these veterans do when they get there. Not just listen to them, not just go shake hands, not just have a picture taken with them, but look at what their voting record is. And again, this morning we are going to start our election process. As if you heard me talk last week or so, I believe that all politics are local. On a local level, politics controls the way your garbage is picked up, where your water comes to your home. Wherever you live across this great metropolitan area, your life is affected by politics. So we want to take this morning to spend a minute or two talking about some local elections. We will start over in the city of Peoria City Council in the Pine District. There is a young lady that has been in that community for years and years and years. Her name is Eva Osuna. She has lived in the Pine District all of her life. She will vote to support work and families. Again, don't take my word for it. Get in touch. Talk to her. If you can help her out, think you want to help her out. Again, that's Eva Osuna in the Pine District. For mayor in the city of Peoria, there's a young man by the name of Art Miller. He has been endorsed by our AFSCME, the American Federation of State, County, Municipal Employees, Local 3282. Again, that's Art Miller for mayor, city of Peoria. In the Marana Unified School District Governing Board, there's a young lady by the name of Michaela Hayes. The folks down there think she will do well on that board. Moving to the city of Phoenix, City Council District 4. Again, this young man has been endorsed by our American Federation of State, County, Municipal Employees, Local 2960. It's made up of city employees. There's a local, the other local in the city of Phoenix is 2384. Way too many numbers on top of my head this morning, but that's okay. I'm old, so I got Jeremy laughing at me in the control room in there, or laughing with me, maybe. I don't know. But anyway, the city of Phoenix, 2384, 2960, we're asking your support for City Council District 4. Pima County Board of Supervisors, District 8. Andre Cano. Again, that's Pima County Board of Supervisors, District 8. Andrew Cano, City of Phoenix, City Council, District 4. Ed Herms, Marana Unified School District Governing Board. Michaela Hayes, Peoria City Council, Pine District. Eva Osuna, and in the mayor's office, Art Miller. So now, if I could just take a moment to remind you, this is KXXT 1010 AM, Voice of Democracy. This morning we're talking politics. May not be your favorite subject, but it is probably, heard this all of my life, I think, all of my adult life anyway. This is the most important election of a lifetime. I believe this is probably the most important election of our lifetime, of my generation anyway, our generation. Not only on the local, state, but on the federal level as well. We'll get to the federal level in just a few minutes. Later on in the morning, we hope to have a young lady that is running for Congress who is a veteran. I'm sorry, did you say something, dear? Okay, thank you. I've just been informed that Joanna Mendoza, who is running for Congress down in City 6, where she is running against Juan Cusimani. And Joanna is a USMC vet. I think she retired with 20 years. I think she was a drill instructor. not one of my favorite people, but going back my time in the Marine Corps. No, I kid, because anybody that spent time in the Marine Corps, you never forget your drill instructor and you never forget your platoon commander. Joanna's running against Juan Cusimani, and I asked you earlier to take a look at voting records. Juan Cusimani has a 7% voting record for the Arizona State AFL-CIO. That's the organization that is the kind of the union of unions across the state of Arizona. And again, I want to go ahead and bring my friend, my fellow veteran, Joanna Mendoza on. Joanna, are you with us this morning?
1: I am. How are you, Ted? Semper Fi.
0: Semper Fi, my sister. Semper Fi. I am well. I am well. A little excited about your race down there. I know you have some... I've been doing some yeoman's work, but first of all, let's go back and talk about just a little bit about you, yourself, why you decided to go into Marine Corps, why you decided to stay, and then why you decided to go into politics once you got out of the Marine Corps.
1: Yeah, happy to. Well, I often start by saying that I'm just a small town girl from a small rural farming community called Eloy. So born and raised in the district, as you mentioned, I served my country for 20 years in two branches of service. One enlistment in the Navy, roughly about 3 years, came back home, and things were still not great. I mean, you know, rural communities, small towns all across the nation, not just here in Arizona, but often have limited opportunities for, you know, young folks, especially those, you know, graduating high school, wanting to go to college. College was about, 40 minutes away, Central Arizona Community College, and we didn't have a car. So there was just a lot of things that I felt joining the military would not only allow me to see the world and meet people from all over the nation and serve my country, but also, you know, help me pick myself up by my bootstraps. And so initially I joined the military to escape rural poverty. And then, you know, after my time in the Navy, I joined the Marine Corps. My mom was not happy about that. So now as a parent myself, I certainly understand why. But, you know, it's this oath that we took. And you know this, Ted. Like, I mean, you know, that oath does not expire. It's a lifelong commitment that no matter what happens, no matter how old you are, that you're going to answer that call when, you know, your country needs you. And as you said earlier, I mean, this is, we say this, we've been saying this for a couple of years, that this is the most important election of our lifetime. But I think we're going to be saying that for quite a while as you know, as we push back on this regime, this orange cancer that we're seeing plaguing our nation and our democracy.
0: Well, bring us up to date, Joanna, if you would, please. And I agree with everything you said. Small towns, Eloy. I come from Shannon, Mississippi. Blink and you miss it. A great place to grow up. Not a great place to make a living. But bring us up to date on how your campaign's going, what it's looking like down there. I don't get down your way often, so bring myself and our listeners up to date, if you would, please.
1: Yeah, well, I mean, we've been campaigning for about a year and 5 or 6 months now, so it's been quite the journey, I'll share with you. We have really built a solid foundation. You know, we have outraised my Republican opponent 3 times already, twice this quarter, you know, trying to chip away at his war chest. And you know, this work isn't for the faint of heart. It's not easy. It's really hard. There's a certain amount of resilience and grit that you have to have. But I will share that, you know, our average donation's under $40. We have over 100,000 individual supporters. And these are folks who are giving $5, $10, you know, $15 whenever they can. Ted, there's one woman who was just, she humbled me. She was a woman who was on a fixed income, received a Social Security benefit. We know that that's on the chopping blocks under this administration right now. And so, you know, my mom lives off her Social Security, and it's still not enough for her to live, right, to get all the things and pay for rent and bills and all that. So I said, hey, you know, just, you know, keep your money. I appreciate, you know, supporting us. And she said, no, honey. You know, I have to do this because this is my way of fighting back. you know, I'm not really mobile. I, you know, there's not much I can do, but I can send you $5 until the election. And that was just really, truly humbling. So, you know, that's where the majority of our donations are coming from. But the other thing is that we've been consistently ahead of Representative Siskamani in every public poll that has come out. There's about three polls right now. We're running ahead. I mean, the first one was, I think, back in October, second one in March. And then even the Republicans polled in this district, and I was ahead. So that's another proof point for us. But, you know, just to kind of wrap it all up, I mean, most recently we just had the primary. And even though, you know, we're both running uncontested, we still had a pretty good turnout in Pima County overall in the district. I mean, we managed to keep the base intact and, you know, got over 78,000 votes to his over a little 76,000. So all that to say, it's heating up. It's a toss-up. It's one of the most competitive races in the nation. And, you know, we need everyone in this fight.
0: Well, thank you for the update, and thank you for the work you're doing. You spoke about resiliency and the willing to keep the willingness to keep going. If anybody has that, I can just see the Marine Corps drill instructor coming out in you as you go through this campaign. Most folks won't understand what I'm talking about, but you and I know. I know you have an event coming up down in Tucson on Sunday. I don't think at this point in time I'll be able to get down there, but hopefully talk to our folks about what's going on there and how they can get involved.
1: Yeah, I mean, the event that we're doing, it's a unity event, 100 days out on Sunday with Senator Mark Kelly, Mayor Regina Romero, Representative Adelita Grijalva, and other electeds, including myself, are going to be there. And I think really this is just, 100 days out, it is imperative that we all do and give 110%. And, you know, you might say that's not humanly possible, but the work that we have ahead of us will determine the fate of our country for not just us, but for future generations. And so there are going to be a lot of things that people are going to be asked to do, like knock doors, have difficult conversations with family members, make phone calls. But the event is really just to get us pumped up in the frame of mind to you know, double down and do what we need to do to win the House. And, you know, we're hoping to flip the state legislature, too, here in Arizona. We've got some great down-ballot candidates, which I know you were talking about earlier. Lots of veterans running, Ted, lots of us.
0: Yeah, but my count is about 14 or so running statewide. And, of course, most everybody knows that our Secretary of State is also a USMC veteran.
1: Yes.
0: He's done great work for all of us. Just wanted to let you know that we do appreciate you coming on KXXT 1010 AM, Family Values Radio, with us. And I have instructions from my executive producer, Mr. Roman Allman, another USMC veteran. We're kind of surrounded this morning, but that's okay. I've been surrounded by a lot worse. We're going to have you on hopefully once a month leading up and more if we can,
1: yeah.
0: Leading up to the general election in November. And I guess my reasoning is selfish. I want to see more and more veterans go back to the nation's capital. And it all goes back, Joanna, to that statement you made. And I hope folks fully understand what you said. And that is the oath that we took. That oath that we took when we raised our right hand and went into the, you was in the Navy, you saw your mistake and went into the United States Marine Corps.
1: I like the way you snuck that in there.
0: You know, we appreciate the Navy.
1: I say that was my first love was the Navy because I joined right out of high school.
0: Yes.
1: And then my true love is the Marine Corps because obviously, you know, I retired from there. So, yeah.
0: Absolutely. Okay. Again, we're going to have you on as often as we can, as often as you're available. And I just want to remind you, I know you know this, you can call in from anywhere. If you're out knocking doors and you can find a shade tree to get under down there because it is going to be warm, you can call in, whether it's this program that I do or other programs. I'm going to have to let you run, my sister, because we do have another caller coming in. God bless you.
1: Thank you
0: for putting your name
1: Thank
0: on the ballot.
1: Thank you so much, Ted.
0: Stay healthy. Stay safe. Thank you.
1: Thanks.
0: Mr. Jeremy, we have another caller. JJ from Phoenix. JJ, how did you get to Phoenix? You're from Peoria, man. Come on. We know where you live. You can't hide.
2: Made a wrong turn. Sorry about that.
0: No, you made a right turn to go to never make a wrong turn. You made a right turn to get. I'm sorry. Go ahead, brother.
2: No, some of the people we put in there, I thought we were putting in the right folks decades back, but it's been proven wrong. Just a couple other quick points, but now getting back up to the Fed level, is that at least we are seeing some working people and working concerned for the people on the ballot. One is in CD2, which is President Jonathan Nez.
0: He's running against the Navajo Nation, former president of Navajo Nation. Yes, yes.
2: He's got a long history of being a leader and in leadership. Crane, who's been, I call him Silent Crane because I haven't seen or heard much about him. He hasn't done much to keep the doors locked at his office.
0: He has a 10% voting record for the FL-CIO.
2: I'm glad you got that in front of you. I don't have mine handy. We got here in our local area, CD4, we got Greg Stanton up for re-election.
0: Absolutely. I'm going to cover all the CDs the second half hour, JJ. We're coming up on about 3 minutes. But I know you've been doing some work out in CD9, CD 8 and 9. Can you touch on those quickly, please?
2: Yes. In CD 8, it's Bernadette Green, Placentia. She's running against Abe Hamaday. She's a real working person. She and her husband own their own trucking company. They are, independent. They've been hard workers their entire lives. She's seen the nonsense and has decided to run. I'm glad she is, because we have another one there that locks the doors and doesn't talk to anybody, Mr. Hamaday. And then over in 9, we've got, unfortunately, Gosar's out there, and they put him back in last time. He's been censured for the anime threats that he was doing against, I think AOC was the main target. And I know his violent rhetoric has gotten him censured. First one in well over a decade be censured by the Republicans. Some of the Republicans crossed lines to agree with the fact that he was out of hand. We have Danielle Sturbinski running out there, and I'm hoping the folks will get out and help her. Locally, you talked about the Peoria races. We have Art Miller, retired police chief, who's running for the mayorship position.
0: Yeah, we covered those. We covered those. I want to go back to CD9 for just a moment. Paul Gosar has been in Congress for 15 years. He has a 4% voting record with the FL-CIO. This past year, he missed 43 votes. He missed more votes than any other House member, or my records show anyway. And again, Danielle is a Navy vet, and we'll cover a little bit more on that in the next half hour. JJ, I appreciate you calling in. I appreciate the work you do out on the ground in Peoria. And let me know when we want to do the sign work out there. I will see if I can give you a hand. But anyway, thank you for calling in. Appreciate it. Our best to you and your
2: thank
0: family.
2: You.
0: And, again, keep up the good work. In the second half hour, ladies and gentlemen, our listeners on KXXT 1010 AM Family Values Radio, we're going to cover statewide races, our congressional districts, as well as our legislative districts here in the state of Arizona. There are 30 of them across the state. We have candidates endorsed by labor and veterans groups. We got a couple of minutes here, so what we need to do is just to let you know that we're also going to be covering a couple of the ballot initiatives, the propositions that will be on the ballot initiatives, I should say. First day with new teeth. But we're going to be back in a few minutes. We have a lot of information to get out to you, and we'll be back in about 4 minutes. So, with that, we're going to go ahead and just say we got to pay some bills, and we'll be back in 4 minutes. Mr. Jeremy, I think we're waiting for you to bring the music up.

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5: We got Sean on the board now. We're good to go. How we sound in there? We're good? Okay. Okay, this is KXXT, 1010 AM, Family Values Radio, Voice of Democracy. My name is Ted Murphy. I am your host, a USMC veteran. Our call-in number is 602-977-1010, 602-977-1010. This morning we're talking about politics in Arizona. Typically this is a veterans program where we, I should say this is a program about veterans and veterans issues and benefits and so on and so forth. But it's our belief that everything that a veteran has earned is controlled by the folks that are elected or appointed. So we are going to be talking about politics on a state level. The first half hour, we talk about politics on a national level. So we want to get now, Jeremy, do we have a caller on the line? I'm thinking Roman might be on the line. Okay. He asked me to have you bring him up. Can you bring him up, please? Good morning, Roman. How are you, sir?
6: I'm good, thank you, and I am listening to the program and really enjoying it.
5: Thank you.
6: I will tell you, as a veteran, as a grandfather, father, and you know, great-grandfather, it really, really bothers me what's happening to our country. We have situations where people don't have decent jobs, and some of that's the fault of the industries, but a lot of that is the fault of our leadership in Washington, D.C. And I will tell you something, it really distresses me that so many of our Congress members say, well, you know, we'll support Social Security, we'll support veterans, we support seniors, we support, you know, health care, and you know, it's all lies. It is absolutely disgusting lies because they talk the talk, but they don't walk the walk, and they all follow what Trump tells them to do. When he says bow down, they say how low. So they're a bunch of liars and cheats, and they don't care about what happens to our state and what happens to our society and our citizens. They don't care about working people at all. All they do is follow the leader, and if he tells them, you know, vote against all of this stuff, they'll do it in a heartbeat. And we can't have those kinds of people representing us in Congress. And then another thing that bothers me is you talk about family values. We have people in the Republican Party who are running for office who are the slimiest, sleaziest people in the whole damn world.
5: Roman, you're going to have to tell
6: family.
5: Us what
6: they
5: you really think.
6: They don't value their wives or their children, and there's no reason in the world why they should be representing us.
5: Roman, I agree with everything you said. I absolutely agree with everything you said, and I believe this is our opportunity to change that. We have folks on the ballot now that the organized labor has endorsed. We have folks on the ballot that retirees have endorsed. You are the president of the AFSCME retirees. You meet with retiree groups from all walks of life. So this is our opportunity.

0: This is our opportunity. If we don't do it, then it's no one's fault but our own. That's why I'm here this morning. That's why you're on the radio. That's why Fran is here with me. That's why we had Joanna Mendoza on. I'm going to move now, Roman, if I can, because we only have some 20, sure. 20 minutes or so left to talk about this. And I want to get to our legislative candidates in the state of Arizona. As you know, Roman, and most folks listening to my voice probably know, there are 30 legislative districts across the state. We elect two people to the House of Representatives and one to the Arizona State Senate from each legislative district, and then we elect a governor. So I want to start with our Senate candidates. I want to start in the legislative district 4. We have a young person by the name of Aaron Lieberman. That's Aaron Lieberman for the Senate in Legislative District 4. In Legislative District 5, we have Christine Marsh. In Legislative District 6, we have Jessica Peninsky. She is a veteran. Legislative District 6, we have a vet running. Legislative District 7, Mike Montale is a veteran. In Legislative District 8, Lauren Kuby. Legislative District 10 for the Senate, Blair Moses. Legislative District 13 for the Senate, Christy O'Brien. Legislative District 17, Edgar Soto, who is a veteran. Legislative District 20, Roscoe Perez. Legislative District 24, Legislative District 24 is a young lady that I know most of you have heard about over time, Annalisa Ortiz. Legislative District 26, Flavio Bravo. Legislative District 27, Kyle Clayton. I want to move to the House of Representatives in the state of Arizona, State House, the House of Representatives, Sandy Zielinski, who is a vet. And that is Legislative District 1. Sandy Zielinski, she is a veteran. Legislative District 4, Karen Grisham. Legislative District 5, Sarah Ligorni. She is a vet. And Aaron Marquez, most of you probably know Aaron. He is a vet, he's very active in our veterans community. Legislative District 8, Brian Garcia. Legislative District 9, Jacob Martinez is a vet. Legislative District 10, a young lady that is very, very near and dear to my heart. Her name is Helen Hunter. Roman, you know her well. Legislative District 10, House of Representatives Helen Hunter. Legislative District 11, Janelle Carvo. Also Legislative District 11, Oscar De Los Santos. Legislative District 12, Armando Montero, and also in Legislative District 12, Stacy Travers. She is a vet, very active on the ballot propositions, very knowledgeable. We've had her on the program before. We'll probably have her on again. Again, that's Legislative District 12, Armando Montero, and Stacy Travers. Legislative District 13, Rocky Armstrong. Also in 13, Jacob Weinberg, who is a vet. Legislative District 16, Julia Guest, who is a vet. Legislative District 17, Holly Lyon is a vet. Legislative District 18, Nancy Gutierrez. Legislative District 19, Aiden Swallow is a vet. Legislative District 21, Miranda Lopez. Legislative District 22, Betsy Munoz, Veronica Bajarno Malone Those are your legislative district candidates. If you miss them, don't get too excited about it, because you can go to a website. We will get that information to you. Don't have it in front of me at the moment, but we will be bringing these names back to you as time goes by. I want to move now, if I could, on KXXT 1010 AM Family Values Radio, Voice of Democracy Arizona, hosted by the American Federation of State, County, Municipal Employees, Chapter 97, Arizona. I want to start with our governor and the governor's race. You know, I'm not going to go to statewide offices just yet. I'm going to go to legislative districts, if I could, just quickly. Legislative District 1, it's an open seat. We have a doctor by the name of Dr. Amish Shaw. He's running against Jay Feely on the Republican side. And District CD2, Congressional District 2, JJ talked about him when he was on. Jonathan Nez, who is the former president of the Navajo Nation. He knows how to govern. He has governed. He's very, very articulate, quiet, soft-spoken man, but don't take that for weakness. I believe it is a strength. He would be a great addition to our legislative group that goes back to D.C., our congressional delegation. Eli Crane, J.J. talked about him. He's also a veteran, but he has a 10% voting record. He shows up, has his picture taken, and again, his record speaks for itself. You know, Eli, there's no need to get mad at me. It's your record. I didn't vote it. You did. CD3, we have Yasmin Arseri running basically unopposed, but there is a candidate on the ballot by name of Alan Arviri. Alan is a no-party or no-label party candidate. He got 527 votes in the primary. Yasmin is the freshman. She has done yeoman's work on any number of issues. Greg Stanton, I don't have to tell you much about Greg Stanton in City 4. He is a former city councilman, City of Phoenix mayor. In CD5, we have Elizabeth Lee and Mark Lamb. This is an open seat. If you remember what Roman said about some of these folks, if you look them up in the dictionary, Mark Lamb's picture would be there. This guy is totally unconscionable. He doesn't even live in the state. He lives in Tennessee. I think he's building a home here in the state of Arizona. Not even sure about that. But again, do your research in Congressional District 5. We are endorsing Elizabeth Lee, and Mark Lamb is just unconscionable. We heard from our CD6 candidate, Joanna Mendoza. We could send her to Congress. That would be unbelievably great. CD8, you heard JJ talk about Bernadette Green Placenta and Abraham Habaday, who has a 0% voting record. Bernadette is a long-haul truck driver, her and her husband. And JJ also talked about Congressional District 9, Paul Gosar. Paul Gosar is my congressman. I have called that office. Actually spoke to his chief of staff once. Most of the time the doors are locked, if I'm not mistaken. If I am, I'll apologize later. Maybe I won't. I don't know. Anyway, if we could send Danielle Strabinski to D.C., again, it would be a great move for all of Arizona, not just CD9. She is a vet, a Navy vet, a young mother, a young family, live out in the West Valley. So, again, do your research. You will see advertisement for these congressional candidates. Now I want to move to the statewide elections, starting with I want to go first to probably down to the Corporation Commission. Jonathan Hill and Clara Platt. Two seats are open. You can vote for Jonathan and you can vote for Clara. This is an important race. Most of the time it gets overlooked. These are the folks that set your utility rates. Again, very, very important offices in Arizona. We have a state mine inspector candidate by the name of Brian Matlock. Most folks don't know much about the mine inspector. If I'm not mistaken, that Freeport McMoRan mining operation up around the Globe area is the largest open pit mine in the country, maybe even in the world, and there are several smaller mines. So again, we need a mine inspector who is going to make sure that our miners are protected. Again, do your homework. More to come on that in just a moment. We have a superintendent of public instruction candidate. Superintendent of public instruction candidate Teresa Lube Riaz. And again, Tom Horn is our current superintendent of public instruction. And you know what a mess that office is. I don't have to tell you. It's totally, completely a mess. We have a caller coming in. I believe her name is Sandy from Peoria. Good morning, Miss Sandy. Are you with us?
1: Yes, I am. Thank you, Ted, for taking my call.
0: Go right ahead, please.
1: I just wanted to mention something about politics in general. We, as voters, have allowed the system to separate politics and ethics totally apart from each other. And that's why some of this is such a mess, because we look at people and there's obvious, you know, truths being told about what people are really like in their personal lives, what they've done in the past and in the present, that is basically against Christian values and that type of thing. I don't understand why voters think it's okay to overlook those things, to not only elect somebody into an office, but to re-elect them. They're doing these bad things as they're in office, and we're not making them pay the consequences by throwing them out of office and saying that isn't allowed. To be a good politician, you have to be a decent person to begin with.
0: Thank you, Miss Sandy.
1: I
0: appreciate your comments.
1: People need to look at those voting records and their personal lives as well when they're making their decisions.
0: Thank you, thank you, thank you. I couldn't have said it better myself. Certainly, ethics have been thrown out of the window. Thank you, Ms. Cindy. I appreciate your call. Again, moving on with our endorsed candidates, we were talking about the superintendent of public instruction. Then we move to the treasurer. We have a young man by the name of Nick Mansour, who will try to bring some sense of responsibility, some sense of ethics, sense of transparency to that office. And then to our Secretary of State, Adrian Fontes. Adrian, most of you know, again, I will repeat, he is a USMC veteran. He has done a yeoman's job, brought that office up into the 21st century. And again, I can't say enough about that young man. He has been on this program. He has worked his rear off to try to make sure that elections across the state are fair and honest and above board. And not only that, he has stood up to the federal crowd when they wanted him to send them our voting information and our voting records. And, you know, just not going to happen. Just not going to happen. Not under his watch. So we appreciate that and would like to keep him in office for another 4 years. And then, of course, there's our AG, Chris Mays. What a job she's done protecting our water rights. She took on the Saudis to keep them from getting our water. Took on corporations and took on the administration. I think she's filed some 34 lawsuits or whatever the number may be now against this regime in D.C. to make sure that Arizona is protected and that Arizona is the state that we want to live, work in, and raise our families in. Again, our statewide officers have done a yeoman's job. They have met with us when we wanted to meet with them. I wanted a meeting with a personal level. I wanted a meeting with our AG about the concentration camp they want to build out in Surprise. Where does a single voter like myself get an opportunity to meet the Attorney General of the State of Arizona at their office sit down and explain what's going on and what I believe should be done about it, and not only talk to them but listen to. So again, folks, I would ask you to pay attention to these statewide races. Do your homework. If you have questions, ask them. And again, now we move to the governor. This one to me is kind of personal. I don't know why, except for the person that's running against Katie Hobbs. Katie Hobbs has done an outstanding job with a House of Representatives that's controlled by the Republicans, a state Senate that's controlled by the Republicans, and she has not backed up once. She has gone to battle for citizens like myself, like our family, like all of the families that's listening to this voice of mine on KXXT 1010 AM Family Values Radio. She knows family values. She worked her way through school flipping burgers. And again, I don't usually talk up too much negatively about folks, but this guy, Andy Biggs, I got to tell you, folks, this causes me a great deal of concern. We talked just a few minutes ago about our state mine inspector. Well, Andy Biggs is the guy that introduced a bill in the U.S. Congress to abolish OSHA and MSHA and all the protections that we have in the workplace today. Whether you work in an office, whether you're on that construction job, whether you're driving down the highway in a long-haul truck, or whether you're a small business person, if you are going to vote in this election, I really want you to go to a website called exposebiggs.com. Exposebiggs.com. If you go back to the when they had the insurrection up at the nation's capital, when a group of people went in and tried to take over the nation's capital. Andy Biggs, I am told, the day before, gave some of those folks a tour of the Capitol at the in Washington, D.C., so that they would know where to go once they broke in. I just wish I could get Andy Biggs to come on. Andy Biggs, come on this radio station. Come on KXXT 1010 AM Family Values Radio. I want to ask him who won the 2020 election. He still denies that. His signs say Biggs will fix it. He spent 9.5 years, to be 10 years, unless I'm mistaken, when he leaves Congress this year. He's back here now running for our governor. You look at his signs and it says Biggs will fix it. 9.5 years in the U.S. House of Representatives, what did he fix? Did he ever introduce a comprehensive immigration reform bill? No. Did he ever tell Donald Trump that this war that is going on in Iran right now is illegal? Did he ever vote against giving ICE more money? Again, folks, I have to ask you to pay attention to the voting record. The voting record of Andy Biggs for the AFL-CIO over 9.5 years is 11%. Ask him how many people have died in ICE custody since they started locking people up in these concentration camps. In 2025, it was 33. In 2026, from January to June, 52 people have died in ICE custody. You saw just recently where another person was shot. Again, I go back to the 2020 election. Do you have any proof whatsoever, any verifiable proof, that any voter fraud was found anywhere in the country? The courts have looked at this from the inside out, and there is absolutely no proof. I wanted to get Andy on before this point in time as we move to the general election in Arizona. I wanted to ask Mr. Biggs, do you have any proof that the 2026 midterm election in Arizona will not be safe, fair, and secure? An honest election. They talk these games. They want to play games with our ability to live in a democracy. There is a move out there, ladies and gentlemen, listening to me on KXXT 1010 AM Family Values Radio, to destroy our democracy. If I sound like I'm a little angry, I am. You know, we heard from folks this morning, myself, Roma, and Joanna Mendoza, that have taken the oath to defend this country from all enemies, both foreign and domestic. And I'm telling you, folks, there are some folks in this country that we really need to pay attention to what their agenda is. If you're not angry now, I don't know when you are going to become angry. What can you do about it? You can vote for Katie Hobbs. You can vote for Chris Mays. You can vote for Adrian Fontes. You can vote for Nick Mansour. You can vote for Teresa Lubi-Riaz for State Superintendent of Public Instruction. You can vote for Brian Madlock for State Mine Inspector. You can vote for Jonathan Hill and Clara Platt for the Corporation Commission. So the ball is in your hands, folks. I can't do it for you. Nobody on this radio program can do it for you. We can encourage you to We can encourage you to make sure you exercise your right to vote. People have fought and died so you could have the ability to go to the poll and say, you know what, I want to support you because of the job you are doing. I want to support you because I believe the job you can do will be better than what this person over here has done. So I can't tell you how this, how important this election is to working families. We did not touch on the ballot initiatives as much today as I wanted to. There are some that are very, very draconian. We will be back with you in the last Saturday of August on KXXT 1010 AM, Family Values Radio, talking about those ballot propositions and ballot initiatives. And some of them are very, very draconian. Some of them, there's going to be 10 that I know of. There's been 5 lawsuits that have been filed. And a lot of this, these things that they're putting on this ballot is to just get their own way because they couldn't get it done because we had a governor that would veto it. So, ladies and gentlemen, our time here is about up this morning. I appreciate your time. I appreciate you listening. I want to ask you to stay cool. Have a great day. This is KXXT 1010 AM Family Values Radio. Thank you very much.

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3: In 1862, Abraham Lincoln signed the Morrill Act, helping states create colleges focused on agriculture, mechanics, science, and practical education. The principle was not centralized control, it was opportunity. Lincoln's Morrill Act reminds us that America can support education without surrendering education to Washington. Why did it matter? Because a free nation needs citizens equipped to work, build, steward, and govern themselves. Scripture gives work a sacred weight. In Genesis, God placed man in the garden to work it and to keep it. Proverbs honors the one who works his land. Paul warns against idleness and calls believers to earn their bread. Why does that still matter today? Because education should form capable people under God, not dependent subjects under bureaucracy.
4: You wrote a monster movie?
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4: What are you going to use for your monster?
6: In the new PG-rated movie Minions and Monsters, now in theaters, our banana-loving anti-heroes aren't just in the movies, they're making them. It's Hollywood, circa 1927, and the Minions are taking a break from serving bad guys. They've become stars of the silent screen, or at least they were until the movies added sound. Once talkies became the standard, the Minions needed to, you know, talk, and not just gibberish, but actual lines. But one minion named James isn't ready to give up on his Hollywood dreams. He wants to direct his very own monster movie. But what's he going to do for a monster? Well, it just so happens that a friend of his snagged a magic book from a previous boss, and that book is filled with spells that can summon the very worst monsters you can imagine. Yeah, they'd be perfect for the movie. I mean, what could go wrong?
7: No! Oh. Who cares about the movie? I just want to eat people and chase people and
8: smoosh people with feet!
7: Exactly! Smoosh! Howard gets it!
6: Huh? Minions and Monsters is sometimes clever and always chaotic, and the friendship that James shares with a couple of his minion pals is always nice to see, but this film comes with plenty of problems too. Like most minion movies, this one relies on a lot of bathroom humor and slapstick violence. But families gotta navigate the movie's magical elements too, complete with spell books and incantations, and add to that a pretty significant swear word. Many parents might find the movie to be a little monstrous itself. We can only give this one a 3 out of 5 for family friendliness. Read the full review at PluggedIn.com/radio. I'm Jonathan McKee with the Plugged In Movie Review by Focus on the Family.
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0: 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There's a

0: Good afternoon, folks, and welcome back to another episode of Redeeming the Time. I am your host, Chris Macy, and I am the minister with the North Valley Church of Christ. Okay, so we're going to finally finish the book of Ruth. I apologize that I have not gotten back to look at chapter 4, but we are going to do that today. And we're going to start off with the saying, have you ever heard, you know, the saying, you can't get there from here? We all have. We know this. And apparently the saying began in Maine, where it was used in response to a person asking directions to a distant location, but you know, it couldn't be accessed without real extensive, complicated directions. So you couldn't get there from here, was said. Apparently, that's the way it is in New England, all over the place. But I want to use that phrase, you can't get there from here, as a launching point for this final lesson in the book of Ruth. So we need to trust God. This whole chapter is about trusting God on life's journey. Because that's what Naomi and Ruth had to do. And that's what all of us have to do. And the truth is not that you can't get there from here, but that you can't get there from here in a straight line. We can't expect, we can't expect that our lives are going to be a smooth and straight line from where we are to where we want to go. We need to trust God on life's journey, because our journey isn't going to be like a straight interstate highway through Arizona, here where I live, on the I-8 or 10. Rather, it's going to be like a highway through the Rocky Mountains. It is going to be a journey that has dead ends. It's going to be a journey with ups and downs. There will be turns and sudden stops. And this journey that Naomi and Ruth have found themselves on was a hard one, with mostly downs and what looked like dead ends. But one of the key lessons we learn from the book of Ruth is to trust God on life's journey. The setbacks that we experience in our lives may very well be the way that God is leading us to a place of favor and joy. Now, we started the series referencing the old hymn, God Moves in a Mysterious Way, because it encourages us to realize that, as the verse says, the clouds you so much dread are big with mercy and shall break in blessings. And judge not the Lord by feeble sense, but trust Him for His grace. Behind a frowning providence, He hides a smiling face. Okay. So, as we have moved through the story of Ruth, we have seen that they experienced a series of setbacks, right? Chapter 1, Naomi and her husband and two sons decided to leave their homeland in Judah on account of the famine. Then her husband died. Then her sons married Moabite women but had no children. Then her sons died, leaving two widows in the house of Naomi. And even though Ruth decided to stay with Naomi, chapter 1 ends with Naomi's bitter complaint, "I went out full, but the Lord has brought me back empty. Why do you call me Naomi, since the Lord has witnessed against me and the Almighty has afflicted me?" Chapter 2. Naomi began to have new hope because Boaz appeared on the scene as a possible husband for Ruth, but Boaz didn't propose to Ruth. He didn't make any moves in that direction. At least that's the way it seemed. So the chapter closed brimming with excited hope, but also with great suspense and uncertainty about how all that might work out. Chapter 3, Naomi suggested that Ruth make a risky move in the middle of the night. So according to the plan, Ruth went to Boaz on the threshing floor and said, in effect, "I want you to spread your wing over me as my husband." Boaz, pleased by Ruth's proposal, said he would be happy to be her husband, but there was another man who, according to Hebrew custom, was ahead of him and had to be given the first opportunity to be the kinsman redeemer. Boaz promised Ruth that he would take care of the matter first thing the next day, and that she would have a husband, either him or the other kinsman redeemer. So chapter 3 ended with the cliffhanger. But now, here's the exciting conclusion to the story of Ruth, and it begins chapter 4, verses 1 through 4. I'll read it. Now Boaz went up to the gate and sat down there, and behold, the close relative of whom Boaz spoke was passing by. So he said, "Turn aside, friend, sit down here." And he turned aside and sat down. He took 10 men of the elders of the city and said, "Sit down here." So they sat down. Then he said to the closest relative, "Naomi, who has come back from the land of Moab, has to sell the piece of land which belonged to our brother Elimelech. So I thought to inform you, saying, buy it before those who are sitting here, and before the elders of my people. If you will redeem it, redeem it. But if not, tell me that I may know, for there is no one but you to redeem it, and I am after you." And he said, "I will redeem it." Oh, man. Now, when the Bible says that Boaz went to the gate of the town, we need to understand that the gate of an ancient town was very different than what we picture when we think about gates. It wasn't like a gate at a chain link fence, nothing like that. It was more likely a large rock structure that was built into the rock wall that surrounded the city. The gate likely had wooden doors and probably was like two story tall. And the gate was usually included with a courtyard where business was done. So first thing the next morning, Boaz goes out to this city gate where business was concluded. He sits down there. The Bible tells us that the family redeemer whom Boaz needed to see came by. How many times in the story of Ruth have we seen things just happen coincidentally? Naomi and Ruth just happened to arrive back in Bethlehem at the beginning of the barley harvest. Ruth just happened to end up gleaning in the field of a nice man named Boaz, who just happened to be a potential kinsman redeemer. Boaz just happened to come to the field where Ruth was gleaning the first day she had come to glean. And now, the very man who Boaz needed to see just happened to come to the city gate. I see the finger of God in all of this. So Boaz invites the man to come over and sit down. Now keep in mind that Boaz bears this man no ill will, and remember that they're related to one another. The man's not referred to us by name. He's simply called the family redeemer or the kinsman redeemer. He is related to the deceased and can redeem his wife and property. We wonder where this man has been during the harvest, and if he even was aware that Naomi and Ruth had returned to Judah. Excuse me. Boaz then had to gather up enough men to witness this official business. He was able to gather a group of 10 respected elders of the community, and since they were in a public setting, I'm sure they also attracted the attention of those walking by. That was a good thing for Boaz. He wanted his actions to be public record. So, by the end of verse 2, we have this kind of a courtroom set up here, ready to go. And there are two laws about the next of kin that stood behind the business that Boaz needed to conduct. First law involved the land. The economic structure outlined in Leviticus 25 gave the Lord ownership of the land, gave Israel the use of the land. And individual families were given the rights to specific parcels of land from generation to generation. The use of the land could be sold for a number of years, but the year of Jubilee law and the kinsman redeemer law provided ways for the land to return to the family to whom it originally had been given. The second law involved legacy. If a man died without an heir, his brother was to marry the widow according to the law of the Levirate marriage that we've explained in this series before. So the first son would be the heir of the deceased man, and he would perpetuate his name and inherit his property rights. Boaz decided to start the proceedings with a discussion about the land rather than the legacy. Now, this is the first mention of Naomi's land in the book. We had no idea that Naomi had the land, although we should have, because all of Israelites were given a portion of land. We are also not told if anyone had been farming the land, or whether it had been harvested, or why the land had provided no support for Naomi and Ruth. The death of Naomi's husband had left the land in limbo. There was no child to inherit it, and Naomi could do nothing with it. There is the possibility that Naomi's husband had sold the temporary rights to the land when they moved to Moab. Maybe, we don't know. If so, the family of Naomi's husband had a legal right to be first in line to buy this land back and pass it to a male heir. To our dismay, the kinsman said at the end of verse 4, I will redeem it. But we don't want him to redeem it, do we? We want Boaz to do it. So there seems to be a setback. And the irony of the setback is that it is being caused by righteousness. This man was just doing his duty. By redeeming the land, he was supposedly helping Naomi out and acquiring some good land in the process. So just when we are about to cry, oh no, stop the story, that's when Boaz brings up the next question about legacy, specifically Naomi's widowed daughter-in-law. Look at verses 5 and 6. If you got your Bibles, I'll read it. Then Boaz said, on the day you buy the field from the hand of Naomi, you must also acquire Ruth the Moabitess, the widow of the deceased, in order to raise up the name of the deceased on his inheritance. The closest relative said, whoa, I cannot redeem it for myself because I would jeopardize my own inheritance. Redeem it for yourself. You may have my right of redemption, for I cannot redeem it. That's to our great relief, right? The kinsman says he can't redeem it. He encourages Boaz to do it. I think he quickly realized how Ruth changed the equation and the transaction. If he purchased the land and fathered a son by Ruth, then the land he purchased would go to the child. And it may even jeopardize his own inheritance. So apparently maybe he didn't have a child of his own. And this would mean that he would have spent money to purchase the land, and he would then have to spend money caring for Naomi and her family, but then lose the right to the land. So ultimately, that's not the best transaction if you're just thinking about economics. So with all that in mind, he gave up his right to be the kinsman redeemer. All right. So ultimately, Boaz wasn't interested in the land, though. We know that. He's interested in Ruth, and he was interested in taking care of Naomi as well. So, let's take a look at his intentions, verses 7 through 12. Verse 7. Now, this was the custom in former times in Israel concerning the redemption and the exchange of land to confirm any matter. A man removed his sandal and gave it to another. And this was the manner of the attestation in Israel. So the closest relative said to Boaz, buy it for yourself. And he removed his sandal. Then Boaz said to the elders and all the people, you are witnesses today that I have bought from the hand of Naomi all that belonged to Eli-Melech and all that belonged to Chilion and Mahlon. Moreover, I have acquired Ruth, the Moabitess, the widow of Mahlon, to be my wife, in order to raise up the name of the deceased on his inheritance, so that the name of the deceased will not be cut off from his brothers or from the court of his birthplace. You are witnesses today. All the people who were in the court and the elders said, we are witnesses. May the Lord make the woman who is coming into your home like Rachel and Leah, both of whom built the house of Israel. And may you achieve wealth in Ephrath and become famous in Bethlehem. Moreover, may your house be like the house of Perez, whom Tamar bore to Judah, through the offering which the Lord will give you by this young woman. The author of Ruth realizes that many of the later readers, especially us today, would not be familiar with the sandal practice. So he explains the ritual. It's like an official handshake or signing on the dotted line. I find it to be a little odd. I would not want somebody to hand me their used sandal, I think, but that's what they did. So Boaz called upon the present those present to be witnesses, clarified in detail what he was doing and by purchasing the land, marrying Ruth to perpetuate the deceased man's name. People accepted their role as witnesses, agreed upon the upcoming marriage of Boaz and Ruth, and they even offered a blessing upon them. How wonderful is that? So our story has many twists and many turns, a lot of ups and downs, but concludes with something along the lines of, and they lived happily ever after. We don't get that much, do we? We don't see that much in our stories when it comes to men and women here on earth when we're reading through the Bible. Not too much, and they lived happily ever after. Although we will live happily ever after for us Christians in the next life. But look there in chapter 4, verses 13 to 17. So Boaz took Ruth, and she became his wife, and he went into her, and the Lord enabled her to conceive, and she gave birth to a son. Then the women said to Naomi, Blessed is the Lord who has not left you without a redeemer today. And may his name become famous in Israel. May he also be to you a restorer of life and a sustainer of your old age. For your daughter-in-law who loves you and is better to you than seven sons has given birth to him. Then Naomi took the child and laid him in her lap and became his nurse. The neighbor women gave him a name, saying, a son had been born to Naomi. So then they named him Obed. He is the father of Jesse, the father of David. So at this point, God's favor and blessing came shining through for Naomi and Ruth, like a brilliant rays of the sun breaking through the clouds, right? God granted conception to Ruth, she gave birth to a son. Likely a serious question as to whether Ruth was barren, but it seems like it. Naomi and her sons were in Moab for 10 years, right? While there, their sons married, then died, but we're not sure how many years they were married, but no children. But how wonderful that God had granted Ruth the ability to conceive and give birth to a son here. And as I said in the beginning of the lesson, we can't expect that our lives are going to be smooth and straight from where we are and to going wherever it is going to where we want to go. We always have one curve after another, ups and downs. We don't know what's coming around the bend or over the next hill. And so you and I, we need to be trusting God on this life's journey. And did you notice how the child wasn't only important to Boaz and Ruth, but also to Naomi? I love this picture. Here's Naomi. She's sitting there with her grandson on her lap, helping to raise him. That's great. The story begins with Naomi's loss, but it ends with Naomi's gain. It began with death, and it ends with birth. The women of the neighborhood like to say, a son had been born to Naomi. But wasn't he born to Ruth? Why say he was born to Naomi? Well, they said it to show that what Naomi had said in chapter 1 was not true. The Lord had not brought her back empty. Like Naomi, we all need to learn to wait and trust in God. Because in the end, all of our complaints against God will prove untrue. Ruth was written to help us to learn to trust God, even when the clouds are so thick we can't see what God is up to, and we wonder if God is even there, like Naomi, right? Let's be reminded of the fact that it was God who acted to turn each setback into a stepping stone to joy. And that in all of our bitter providences, providences, it is God who is plotting out for our good. But this sweet story is a lot more than just a story of an old grandmother hugging a new grandson in a Judean village. The grandson's name was Obed, who was the father of Jesse. And Jesse was the father of the future King David. And so we begin to realize all along something far greater was taking place beyond what anyone could imagine. God was not just, plotting for the temporal blessings of a few Jews in Bethlehem. Rather, he was preparing for the coming of the greatest king that Israel would have, David. And the name of David carries with it the hope of the Messiah, the new covenant peace with God, righteousness and freedom from pain and crying, and grief and guilt and death. Now, I don't want to suggest that the book of Ruth guarantees that all people who experience trauma find the same kind of return to happy normalcy. Eli Melech and his two sons and all of the other people who may have died during the famine of Judah experienced untimely deaths. We live in a world of hardship and heartbreak, a world of hatred and bitterness, a world of violence and abuse, selfishness. All these things lead to suffering and questioning, and God wants us to bring that suffering and those questions to Him. Sometimes God takes the suffering away. Other times He simply helps us bear up under it. Our questions may never get answered, like for Job on this side of heaven. But God knows the answer, and God is the answer. As the old hymn said, farther along we'll know all about it. Farther along we'll understand why. We'll understand why. But like the two women in our story, let's take our suffering and questions to God. Let's trust Him on this life's journey. Now, one thing in this story reveals is the importance of having relationships in the midst of bitterness and trauma. Naomi and Ruth, each with their own set of disappointments and anxieties, stayed together and walked together. The community of Bethlehem welcomed them. A farmer named Boaz took special interest in them. Later, when Ruth had a baby, the community rejoiced with Boaz and Ruth and Naomi. The stable community of Bethlehem and the relationship between Boaz and Ruth and Naomi are what helped them work through their bitterness and their trauma, right? Isolation is the devil's tool for destruction. He loves to get us away from others and all alone. We need each other. And so let's be there for one another. Let's make sure we allow ourselves to be there for others to be there for us when we are weak and hurting. We are living in a society that is self-centered and all about me. In fact, the theme for I'm going to be preaching on for this year in 2023 here at North Valley is, what are you going to be in 2023? And I'm basing that on what I'm seeing in our culture. We are so self-centered. That's bad. We need to learn to love one another again. I want to conclude, I want to conclude by reminding us of a lesson we have been learning throughout this series. And that lesson is that God is always working behind the scenes in our lives. Now, God obviously worked behind the scenes in the story of Naomi and Ruth. He didn't perform any miracles, did he? He didn't even speak. God didn't drop any bread from heaven. And yet, He was always there at work. God knows the path and the destination. And for that reason, we can trust God on our life's journey. We can find God's gracious plan in the midst of life's pain. And when we faithfully walk where God leads, we experience His favor. God's blessings of peace, His blessings of joy and strength and endurance, wisdom and protection. And let me end by saying that there's no other better place than to be under God's wing of refuge. Correct? And we are living in difficult times. We're always living in difficult times, but it does feel like things are getting worse. And I know I say that all the time. You're probably like, oh, doom and gloom, Chris. I hope you don't think that. I try not to. I know I used to talk a lot about the news and our response to that news, but it was getting to be such a downer to me, I stopped. And so I thought, I'm just going to focus on lessons straight from the Bible and stay away from the news. Because we know, and we're getting enough of that, and so we need encouragement. And the encouragement is, God is in control. It may not look like it. But you know what? When you read through the book of Daniel, when you read through the book of Revelation, both those books are written to a people who look out into the world and think, How can we possibly be winning? How can God possibly be in control? We're losing. They're killing Christians. We're being oppressed. We're dying. And it does look that way. But God says, I'm in control. You've already won. Stand firm and don't give up. And it's still the same today. It may look bad. Oh man, it does. It looks bad. God's in control. He's already won. Don't give in to the fear that Satan is putting out there. God is in control. All we need to do is continue to be light and salt to this world. And He will continue to watch over us and bless us and give us what we need. We may not like what we get, but it may be what we need. And as long as we stand firm in the end, He will give us that crown of righteousness and we will get to go home to a better place. Christmas is coming up. It's time of joy, a time for people to actually, I hope, think about the things of Christ. I know Jesus wasn't born this time, but I'm always happy to see people thinking about Jesus. Use that opportunity. Redeem the time, folks, as we continue on in this life's journey. Thank you. God bless.
1: Ring it out.
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7: In 1862, Abraham Lincoln signed the Morrill Act, helping states create colleges focused on agriculture, mechanics, science, and practical education. The principle was not centralized control, it was opportunity. Lincoln's Morrill Act reminds us that America can support education without surrendering education to Washington. Why did it matter? Because a free nation needs citizens equipped to work, build, steward, and govern themselves. Scripture gives work a sacred weight. In Genesis, God placed man in the garden to work it and to keep it. Proverbs honors the one who works his land. Paul warns against idleness and calls believers to earn their bread. Why does that still matter today? Because education should form capable people under God, not dependent subjects under bureaucracy.
8: James Bond has been around long enough to collect Social Security, but in the game 007 First Light, the newbie British spy is just learning the ropes.

0: 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I'm Paul Acey for Plugged In by Focus on the Family.
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13: Friend, have you ever wondered, have you had this question in your heart? What am I supposed to be doing in this time in my life? Do you feel like God's calling you into something, but you don't know what it is? Do you see all of the darkness unfolding in your life? It seems like the devil is winning. It seems like he is the one in control. Listen, if that's you, you need to watch this program today. I want you to stay tuned with me all the way through the end for some announcement. I am Charlana Kelly. This is Engage for Influence.

We have been talking in these past few episodes about the believer's authority. As I've been sharing with you, this is probably one of the most important things for believers to really shore up in this time in history. We have got to know who we are. We've got to understand whose we are and what we have received from Christ, or we'll spend our days hiding under a bushel basket. We will stick our heads in the sand and our fingers in our ears and just refuse to see, refuse to hear, refuse to acknowledge what is going on around us. Friend, we are at the culmination of all things. I'm certain that we are so close to the coming of Jesus. There's going to be a rapture of the church first. That's going to happen. And so we want to be ready. We need to be ready. And I don't know about you, but I'm not just thinking about not doing anything and just getting out of here. No, I want to take as many people with me as I can. And so understanding our power and authority is going to lend itself towards us being exactly what Jesus created us to be. The disciples of God, the ambassadors of Christ, the royal priests that Peter wrote about. And we've got to shore up our foundation. Shore up our foundation on who we are, shore up our foundation on the power that we've inherited, the authority that we have, the power to act and to do, and we've got to do it. We've just got to do it. We cannot be concerned anymore about what the cost is. Too many people are dying and going to hell. Too many of our fellow Christians are so afraid, so fearful, so doubtful. You know, they're just in full of anxiety. And in a time when we should have risen up to fulfill the Great Commission, we ran in our homes and locked our doors. It's time for us to be seen. It's time for us to be known. It's time for us to be recognized as Christ people, as the people of God. Arise and shine, for thy light has come. Darkness is going to fill the earth, gross darkness, the people, but the glory of the Lord will rise upon us, and kings and magistrates will come to the brightness of our rising. That is where we live. That is what we're supposed to be doing, shining bright. And so we're talking about the believer's authority in this series of programs. Last week, I talked to you about the fact that we've received this authority. It's as part of our inheritance in Christ. And so we have to believe that we've received it. We have to believe that we possess it now, and we have to actually put it into action. We have to go and do. Most of it's done through the prayer closet. Some of it's done through the laying on of hands and casting out demons in Jesus' name, healing the sick, raising the

0: dead. And all of that authority that's been given to us has been delegated. First delegated from God to Christ Jesus, then Jesus delegated it to you and I. He said, greater works will we do because he goes to his Father in heaven. So we're doing the exact same thing that Jesus did here on the earth, and we need to step in now and fulfill that great commission. So today we're talking about the disciples' mandate. We are disciples of Christ and the devil's authority. You know, a lot of people don't really understand what this big fight is all about, but we're going to talk about it today, and we're going to talk about it in length on another program about the battle for authority. Today, I just want to establish some foundational things about our mandate and how we can see clearly that our authority from the garden was ceded to Satan. All right, so we're going to start with Matthew 18. The fact that, number one, we need to have a revelation of our mandate. And in an earlier program in this series, I talked about what Jesus had to say at the end of Matthew, what Matthew accounted him for saying. Reading in verse 18, it says, all authority has been given to me, Jesus talking, in heaven and on earth. In verse 19, we hear the Great Commission. Go, therefore, and make disciples of all the nations, baptizing them in the name of the Father and of the Son and of the Holy Spirit, teaching them to observe all things that I have commanded you. And lo, I am with you always, even to the end of the age. Amen. And yes, he is with us. And so Jesus gives the mandate to the disciples here in verse 18. No, 19, excuse me, in verse 19. He says, go. You know, the power is for go ye. I remember something about Isaiah. Isaiah saw the glory of the Lord fill the temple. God is going to pour his glory out upon the entire earth. We're going to get to witness it and see it and bring in the mighty harvest that will result from it. But Jesus said, go. There's something we have to go and do. Go and make disciples of all nations. Isaiah, standing in the temple that is filled with the glory of God, overhears a conversation from the Father and the Son and the Holy Spirit. And God says, who will go for us? Who will speak for us? And Isaiah, just being overwhelmed by the presence and power of God, he says, here I am, send me. He had no idea where God was going to send him. He had no idea what was going to unfold in his life. But in that moment, he said, I will speak, I will go. Today, I'm asking you, will you speak? Will you go? Will you? And hopefully the answer is yes. I said yes to the Lord a long time ago, and I am still walking in and fulfilling everything that God called and created me to do. And I want to do it until I draw my last breath. I would love to just say, call upon the name of the Lord and you will be saved in my last breath. And that, let that be the legacy of my life, that she loved well, that she shared Christ and gave every opportunity for others to find him. And so we can see here clearly that the mandate that we have and the power and authority that we've been given is for the fulfillment of that great commission, and we must go and do it. And so we're called to be Christ's ambassadors. I love something that Luke says in Luke 4. I want to read that. Luke 4, and it's verses 5 through 7. Let's read it together. It says here, then the devil taking Jesus up, I am reading the wrong scripture. Actually, I want to go to 2 Corinthians 5. Let's tool over there for a minute, talking about the fact that we have a mandate and that we are Christ's ambassadors. 2 Corinthians 5, verse 20, it says this, now then, we are ambassadors for Christ, as though God were pleading through us, we implore you on Christ's behalf, be reconciled to God. And that's exactly what we want to do, what we need to do. We need to be reconciled to God, and we need to help others be reconciled to God. Remember, we've received the ministry of reconciliation, the thing which Christ did and accomplished at Calvary. We are to then go out as ministers of reconciliation, reconciling others to God through faith in Jesus Christ, preaching of the gospel. And so we're ambassadors for Christ. And as we go about preaching and teaching and making disciples of men and doing the works of the Great Commission, then it's as though God is pleading through us. Just like this scripture says here, God, we're pleading through us. We implore you on Christ's behalf. It says there, on Christ's behalf. So our life needs to be a ministry, an expression of God, an expression of Jesus, an expression of Holy Spirit. But as we express each one of them, it is like a pleading to the people around us to be reconciled to God. Amen. I love that. I want my life to be a pleading to them. And so we have to understand that we have a mandate, that we must fulfill our mandate, that we should be all in, committed to our mandate, and let everything that we do surround and support the mandate of preaching the gospel of Jesus. Now, when Christ died and rose again, Calvary, seated then, right hand of the Father, in all power and authority, everything changed. Everything changed. But Jesus had to come in order to change what had happened in the garden. You see, when we were in the garden, God gave us dominion. He gave us dominion over all of the earth, over all of the foliage on the earth, all of the flowers, all of the grasses. He gave us dominion over the birds of the air and over all of the creatures under the water. And so we had all authority and dominion when we were created in the garden. Well, Satan didn't like that because he wants to have all power and authority, right? Isn't that what happened in heaven? Like he tried to unseat God in heaven. And I read this scripture earlier in our series that Jesus said, he said, I saw Satan crash come to the earth as a bolt of lightning. Like I just see this fireball that was Satan just getting thrown to the earth by God. Like, you even think you're going to take this throne? Who do you think you are? You are nothing in comparison to God. But he thought he was something, and he got some angels to agree with him, and they all got thrown to the earth. But then God creates man and woman, and he gives them power, authority, and a dominion. And Satan ain't gonna have it. And so we understand, if we know the word of God, that Satan comes in the form of a serpent into the garden. He deceives Eve. He gets her to eat of the fruit that was forbidden, the fruit of the knowledge of good and evil from that tree, the tree of the knowledge of good and evil. And they fell and they lost their dominion, their power and their authority. And God had been wanting them to be restored, to be reconciled. And all throughout the Old Testament, God used men and women to advance the kingdom of God, to advance his plan. But it wasn't until Jesus came that it would absolutely once and for all be done and settled. And I want to read now out of Luke 4, because I want to make a point about the fact that Satan, the devil, does have authority right now in the earth that he's operating in, that's going to come to an end once and for all when Jesus comes back the second time and defeats evil, darkness, all of the works of Satan. He will be bound and we will rule and reign with Christ for 1,000 years. So out of Luke chapter 4, let me get over there really quickly. I love this study. I hope you do too. You know, if we could just grasp this and really believe it and get it into our spirit and operate in our authority, we can really see some marvelous, miraculous things with God. And that's what I want to see. I want to see men saved. I want to see history written by the intercessor. I don't want to see history written by Satan. He's written enough history, and I say it's time for his history to end. Those things are with the Lord, but I agree to a yes and amen to that. But we want to see exactly how this operates, okay? So Luke 4, 5 through 7, it says, then the devil taking him up, Christ. Now let me put some information on this. Christ has been 40 days in the wilderness fasting, no water, no food. And he's coming out of the wilderness, says he's coming out in the power of the Spirit in Luke's account. And so the enemy, seeing what's going on, immediately comes to him now again to steal his power and authority. So let's look at this. It says here, then the devil, taking Christ up on a high mountain, showed him all the kingdoms of the world. And in a moment of time, he showed him that. And the devil said to Jesus, all this authority I will give you, and their glory, for this has been delivered to me. That word delivered there is very key. It means that when we seated it in the garden, we delivered it to Satan. When we let go of it, we released it to him. And Satan goes on and he says, and I give it to whomever I wish. So he took Adam and Eve's authority and dominion, and now he offers it to whoever he wishes to. And he has it, so he can deliver it to them. Therefore, if you will worship before me, all of this will be yours. Well, Satan's so stupid. All of it is Jesus's anyway. But in Jesus's moment of weakness, he thinks that he can deceive him and trick him into giving up his power and authority. And so Jesus actually answers. It says in verse 8, for it is written, you shall worship the Lord your God, and him only shall you serve. So Satan tries to tempt him three times, and all three times Jesus comes back at him and he says, it is written. This is why it is so imperative for you and I that we would know the word of God, so that when Satan tries to deceive us, we can say, it is written. It is written. And so the interesting thing about this account with Jesus does not dispute nor disagree with the fact that all of this authority and power and dominion was given to Satan. It was delivered to him. It was not delegated authority from God. God stripped Lucifer of everything and threw him to the earth like lightning. He stripped him of everything. And so God didn't give him this dominion or authority and power. Adam and Eve did. They delivered it over to him. And Jesus does not dispute it in the scripture there in Luke 4. And he actually rejects the temptation. You see, Satan was tempting him, and that's all Satan will ever do with you and I when he comes to us. He wants to tempt and try us. He wants to get us to fall. He wants to get us to give up the plans, the purposes, the call, the gift of God that we have. He wants us to forfeit the image of God that we're created in. He wants that. He wants to take it from us. But like Jesus, we need to develop our it is written statement, but we can't have an it is written statement if we don't know what is written. See, that's why, you know, in the times that we live in the West, especially in America, you know, all of the studies say that we're the most biblically illiterate generation of people who identify themselves as Christians throughout all of the history of this nation. And it is so sad to me. I'm very, very grateful that I grew up in a church that taught line upon line, precept upon precept. And I sat like in a Bible school for 25 years of my life. And so while I don't have the word memorized, I know how to study the word. And I've got so much word in my heart that when I hear something that's not right, plus, in addition to having the word in my heart, I have the Holy Spirit on the inside of me, who's the Spirit of truth, leads and guides me into all truth. When I hear somebody say something that's contrary to the word, then I know that's not true. Case in point, I was with a group not long ago, and something came up about the gifts of the Spirit and the fruit of the Spirit, and one person in the group said, well, we're not to seek after the gifts. Well, that's not true. Paul said, earnestly desire the gifts, and desire that you prophesy above all things, you know? So people hear things, they believe it, but if they don't know the word, then they're not going to know that it's not true. If they don't have a vibrant, full life with the Holy Spirit, they're not going to have the check of the Spirit to say, this is not right. And friends, if you're not getting checked by the Holy Spirit, I want to say to you, you need to get back in there. Because things that are going on around us today, we should be getting checks in the Spirit all the time. The Spirit trying to lead us. This is the way. This is right. Walk therein. This is wrong. This is man's tradition, man's ways. This is a false word. This is a false prophet. Whatever it is, no. There's a no on that. There's a yes on that. And that's what the Holy Spirit will help us with. He's our helper. Come on. He's our helper. We need him. And so Jesus was being tempted by Satan as he was coming out in a weak moment from fasting those 40 days, coming out in the power of the Spirit. And he just kept saying, it is written, it is written, it is written, it is written. The word, the word, the word, the word, the word will keep you safe. So Jesus came, and it was what he did at Calvary that restored those who would believe back to the place where we would then receive by inheritance the power and the authority that we had seated in the garden. And so what did Jesus come to destroy? Well, first off, let's confirm that he did destroy it. How about that? Let's do that. Hebrews 2:14 out of the New King James says, Jesus destroyed him who holds the power of death. Who is Satan? He comes to kill, steal, and destroy. So Jesus destroyed him who holds the power of death. That is the devil. That's Hebrews 2:14. Then 1 John 3:18 says this, for this purpose, the Son of God was manifest that he might destroy the works of the devil. And so it's case closed. Jesus destroyed the works of the devil. When he went down into the depths of hell during those 3 days that he was dead, it says that he came out with the keys. He came out with the keys to death, hell, and the grave, and he destroyed the works of the enemy. Well, you might say, well, why is the enemy still here? Why wasn't he destroyed in that moment? Well, first off, God knew the end from the beginning. God tells us of things to come before they happen. The book of Revelation was to unfold. Those events must unfold so that God's people, the Jews, will have a revelation of Jesus Christ. Remember, the church isn't going to be here. The church will be raptured out of here. The book of Revelation is for the Jews, and God will have his own men who will preach the gospel in that time. And so also remembering that 1,000 years is as a day with the Lord, and a day is as 1,000 years. So for God, all of these millennia have just been days to him. It hasn't been long at all. It's been like that quick. And so we get tangled up in time, right? When God is not tangled up in time, he exists outside of time, and what he's doing is outside of time. But we have the confines of time, which help us. God created time for our benefit and our blessing, and it is our blessing. But sometimes we have to remind ourselves that God is not in the confines of time. And so when we cry out and say, when God, when, and why God, why, we have to understand that for him, it was just a breath, really, until that thing took place in your life, because you're only here a certain number of years, which is just a blip in a day. If you look at a day, it's as 1,000 years. But what did Jesus destroy? This is what he destroyed, and this is to the benefit of all who believe. He destroyed the power of sin. Okay? We can overcome sin. We overcome sin. We have grace that empowers us to live a sinless life. And so he destroyed the power of sin. He destroyed sickness. He destroyed poverty. Praise the Lord. He destroyed the demonic. They're still here. We still have power to bind them and loose them. We have dominion here in the earth, and we can take land back for the kingdom of God in the name of Jesus, and we should do it. He also destroyed the power of death, destroyed the power of demons, destroyed the power of death. Now, we learned in a previous episode that God has given us, Jesus has given us, we have inherited the power that has given us all authority and power over the enemy, over all of the works of the enemy. And so we have this same authority in the name of Jesus. We just need to believe it. We know we possess it and begin to operate in it by prayer, proclamation, and declaration. So here's the thing about today I want you to understand. We have a mandate that we must fulfill in the power and authority that God has given us. And in the name of Jesus, that is that authority, we go about doing the works that he created us to do. We understand that the enemy does still have operation here until the second coming of Christ, but we have authority and power over all of his works, and we must take it, but we must take it with the power of the word. It is written. That's why we pray the word. That's why we proclaim the word. That's why we hold the line on the word of God, and we are not moved. Amen. And so today, friends, I want you to take away from this that Jesus settled it at Calvary. He destroyed all of the works of the enemy, and he has risen us up to be that breath of his word in the earth today. And he wants to use us as ambassadors, as though he is pleading through us for others to find Christ. And so we must stay narrow in that place, stay focused where we are supposed to be, and be very vigilant, very alert, and very awake to take care of the things that God has put in our field, that God has given us favor with, to exercise that authority so that we can enforce heaven and rout. Amen. That's what it's all about. Friends, I'm so glad you tuned in here today. If you don't know Jesus, I want you to know today, all you have to do is repent of your sins, ask Jesus into your heart, believe he's the Son of God. He will come, take up residency, make him Lord, surrender your life to him, desire his will for your life. He has good planned for you all the days of your life. If you're a believer, go and do. The power is for go ye. Get out there, pray for people, lay hands on the sick, cast out demons in his name, raise the dead, get yourself connected with people of like precious faith that are fulfilling the mandate right now so that you can learn how to do that too. I love you so much. Mark this day, this time, this channel. Tune back in here with me next week as we continue our study on the believer's authority. Until we meet again, Godspeed and God bless.
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11: 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I am your host, Steve Summers, and I've got to tell you, we have got a fascinating show for you today. Now, if you're like most people, you may have noticed that when you hit 50, you kind of hit the wall. You know, between your joints, the heart, the brain, your eyes, your energy, you name it. Now, when you hit 50, you have to pay attention to your health. We all know that. So whether you're 40 or 50, or say in your 60s or 70s, or even older for that matter, our guest today says he's discovered something that you can unlock the key to feeling better at any age. This is exciting. What is it? What are we talking about? Why do you need to know about this? Well, stay tuned. Dr. Neil Levin is on the line here. Dr. Neil Levin is a chiropractor. He's a nutritionist. He's a longtime advisor for Purity Products. Welcome, Dr. Levin. So great to have you back on the show today. This is a big story, isn't it?
12: Oh, absolutely, Steve. And let's cut right to the chase here. That discovery you talked about at the top there, it's krill oil, because krill oil is simply amazing for us. It's great for the heart, great for the joints, fantastic for the brain, for the eyes. I mean, I have people coming into my clinic every single day, and they want to feel better. I mean, they want to feel physically better, stronger. They want their joints to feel comfortable, but they want to stay mentally sharp. They want to keep that brain thinking like it did when they were younger. They want to protect themselves from coronary heart disease and maintain those flexible, healthy, youthful arteries for wonderful circulation. Hey, Steve, they want to boost their energy. And
11: absolutely,
12: you know, why not? I mean, we deserve it. And that's what we're going to be talking about here today with this Krill Omega 50 Plus, which is the cutting edge combination, Steve, of krill oil, which is so fabulous for us. But we've infused the krill oil. Now, this is so important. We've infused the krill oil with the high omega 3 concentrated fish oil. You need to do that when you're dealing with krill, because krill just isn't high enough in omega 3. So many other important parameters and virtues, but you got to get that high omega 3 fish oil in there, and we've done that. So this is now the best of both worlds. But we didn't stop there. For the 50 plusers, we've added some vitamin D. We doubled the antioxidant power, and Steve, we actually increased the amount of krill by 67%. So this now becomes the finest omega 3 nutrient in the world, as far as I'm concerned.
11: This is very, very exciting. This krill oil sensation, I mean, it is all over the news, Dr. Neil Levin. Great studies are out there. Many experts are declaring that krill oil is better than fish oil. So give us this lowdown on this krill omega 50 plus formula.
12: Right. Steve, you know, if I told you, and we did talk about this before the show, that there's this one tiny pill that benefits the joints and the brain and memory, mood, coronary heart disease, wonderful for the arteries, makes your hair shine, great for the skin. I mean, what would you say to that?
11: Hey, where is it? Where can I get this stuff?
12: Right, and we have it. It's Krill Omega 50 Plus, and we're going to give it to everybody for free today. And that's really cool, because Purity wants everybody to try this, because they know they're going to see a huge difference. But get this. On top of that, for the first 1,000 people that call today, mm-hmm. we're giving away a second gift, because I just demanded this. You know, when we're dealing with the 50 plusers, and hey, you know, if you're 40 and you feel like your energy is low, this is for you also. But for people 50 and over, we're also giving away free B12 energy melts. I demanded this because, hey, as we're getting a little older, we don't absorb that B12 as well. And I want you to feel the benefits from this Krill Omega 50 Plus. So I'm going to jack up those B12 levels for you today as well. You know what? A value proposition.
11: You know, when it comes to your health, it really is a win-win. This is amazing. I heard you say that this can actually reduce the risk of coronary heart disease. I mean, when you hear that, whose ears don't perk up after that? How exactly does that work anyway?
12: Right, right. Well, Krill Omega 50 Plus, remember, this is the combination of krill oil with the high omega-3, highly concentrated fish oil. So it's much higher in omega-3s than most krill oil formulas would be. So when we're dealing with the high omega-3 fish oil, we're talking about support for the HDL cholesterol, healthy, youthful, flexible arteries. That's so great for the circulation, heart muscle strength, platelet activity, red blood cells that stay nice and soft and flexible so they can work their way through those little capillaries. Oh, what about triglycerides? That becomes so important. So this Krill Omega 50 Plus supports the heart in so many ways. And you know, the bottom line is we need to think about this because as we're getting a little older, 50 plus, maybe mid 40s, certainly 60s and 70s, it's decision time. I mean, you know your body's not working the way it did when you were in your 30s.
11: Exactly.
12: The energy might not be there. You need to make a decision. Are you going to take it laying down and just let yourself get old, or are you going to do something about it? Are you going to stay physically active? Are you going to do the things you need to stay healthy? And getting these omega-3s, the krill oil, the vitamin D, the antioxidants make such a difference. This is a game changer for anybody in that 50-plus age group.
11: Doc, this is absolutely great information. I know that omega-3s, talk about that just for a second, are best known for their cardiovascular benefits, and they're certainly also known as brain food. Now, we've discussed this in some of the past shows. If you would, touch on the brain benefits for our listeners listening out there today, and tell us why you say that supplementing with omega-3s isn't just a good idea for the brain, but an absolute necessity.
12: Oh, this is such an important point that you're bringing up. Absolutely. For brain health, we must get these omega-3s back in there. You know, when you think about omega-3s and you think about brain health and memory and mood and feeling sharp, you really want to single out the DHA component. That's the docosahexaenoic acid. You know what, Steve? Your brain is 60% fat by weight. And of that, 25% needs to be DHA. You know what I use an analogy in my practice? People understand calcium and bone health, right? If you don't have calcium in your diet and you don't supplement with calcium, your bones are going to get brittle and weak. You understand that, right?
11: Right, exactly.
12: That's what happens to bones. Bones need calcium for their normal strength and structure. Now, with the brain, it's the same. DHA for normal structure. We use this for one brain neuron to communicate with another, to build out the brain, to make the serotonin, the dopamine, all the feel-good neurotransmitters. So must have it, must get it back in there. So important. And with this Krill Omega 50 Plus, we've increased the level of DHA because we've put the concentrated omega-3s in there. Now, with Krill Omega 50 Plus, you're going to get 130 milligrams of DHA per serving, Steve.
11: Wow.
12: The leading brand of krill oil, you're going to get 24.
11: Excellent.
12: 24 in the leading brand, you're going to get 130 with Krill Omega 50 Plus. That's why this is so incredible for the brain.
11: This is absolutely exciting. I got to tell you, though, during the last Krill show that we did together, you totally shocked me, Doc. I remember this specifically. You said that...
12: Tell me, I'm right on the edge of my seat. What did I say?
11: You said, and I remember, that the studies show that krill oil improves joint comfort in just 7 days. Now, if the benefits for the brain and the heart didn't perk my ears up, that certainly would. If you would, touch on the study and tell us how this works.
12: Right, right. That was a great study. In fact, that's the reason I started taking krill oil about 5-6 years ago. A pilot study, double-blind, placebo-controlled, exactly what you want to see out of the Journal of the American College of Nutrition. Now, participants got 300 milligrams of krill oil or placebo. Now, remember, in Krill Omega 50 Plus, we're giving you even more. We're giving you 500 milligrams of krill oil, so even more potent. But the participants in the study that got the krill oil got some amazing joint benefits, Steve. Get this. In just 7 days, and you remember this from the last show, but in just 7 days, they were 28% more comfortable. That's a jaw dropper. When I read that, I immediately went out and bought my first bottle of krill oil. But after 30 days, they were 38% more comfortable. The researchers didn't stop there. They looked at flexibility of the joints. They looked at function of the joints. All improved. And I call this the krill oil advantage. So if you're out there and you're taking fish oil, well, fish oil is great. I mean, fish oil is in here. It's so important. But you're not going to get the same joint advantages just on krill. You're not going to experience this joint comfort benefit that we get specifically from the krill. And remember, in Krill Omega 50 Plus, we've jacked up the levels of the krill 67% more. So in terms of dosage, fantastic.
11: That's big. That is absolutely big. Hey, I was on the website, and the testimonials on the Krill Omega 50 Plus, they're incredible. I mean, people, obviously love this product. I'd like to share a couple of my favorites here.
12: Sure, sure.
11: Believer writes in, she's a female age 45 to 54 from Georgia. She rates it 5 out of 5 stars. She writes, this has helped. Less grind on my knees when climbing up the steps. Beneficial to my overall health, both physically and mentally. I just feel better, is what she said. Also, Safety Susan, age 55 to 64 from Sacramento, California. She writes to 5 out of 5 stars. I was a little worried about fishy aftertaste. However, I have not burped it even once. She goes, I like it better than regular fish oil. The capsule size is smaller and it's easy to swallow. This is big, the capsule size being smaller.
12: You know, and I'm really glad you picked that one out because Safety Suzanne picks out a very important point there. I don't think we've really harped on this enough because people have trouble swallowing those huge horse pills, you know, those huge omega-3 pills. These are tiny. So this is why this is such a breakthrough. These capsules are so small and easy to swallow. Anybody can easily swallow them. But at the same time, we've increased the dosage of krill by 67%. We've boosted the antioxidant power. The vitamin D is in there. We supercharged the whole thing with the high omega-3, highly concentrated fish oil. So important for the heart. So yeah, Safety Suzanne, she really nailed it there. I want to read a couple myself. This one in front of me, Blessed. She's in the 55 to 64 age bracket, Fort Worth, Texas, 5 out of 5 stars. She writes, I was experiencing brain fog. I couldn't remember things at work. Felt I was slowing down mentally. Purity was offering a free bottle. I've been taking it for a year, and I swear by it. I have experienced a difference in my brain and body. Good for you, Blessed. Excellent. Let me read one more. Odie, 54. Male in the 55 to 64 category, 5 out of 5 stars. He's from Canada. He writes, awesome experience. I started taking krill omega 50 plus about 5 weeks ago and have nothing but good things to say about it. I'm experiencing more benefits than I thought possible. The most noticeable is that I feel more mentally alert. I'm finding it easier to get out of bed in the morning. I feel satisfied with 6 to 8 hours of sleep. I wake up with an energy that I haven't felt in a long, long time. You know what? I'm not surprised at these testimonials at all because, again, I take this product myself. Mm-hmm. It's fabulous. My patients love the Krill Omega 50 Plus. They feel it in their joints. They feel it in their brain. They feel it in their energy, their circulation. They just feel better. That's what everybody tells me when they get in this Krill Omega 50 Plus.
11: Now, Dr. Neil Levin, talk for a minute, if you would, about the B12 Energy Melts, too. This is really an exciting addition.
12: So important.
11: You gave these away in our last Krill show as well. And the feedback has been absolutely overwhelming. People simply love the energy, the pep, the vigor they feel when they have their B12 levels restored with these. And now Purity's going to do it again. So 2 free bottles here today for the listeners. Tell us about this.
12: Yeah, remember, first of all the listeners today that pick up the phone and call are going to get a free bottle of this Krill Omega 50 Plus, amazing with the krill oil, 67% more krill oil, the high omega-3 fish oil, boosting those omega-3 levels, so critical for the heart, for the skin, for the hair, for the eyes. On top of that, we added the vitamin D, so important, so pure, so pristine. But now, the B12 energy melts, why are they here? I said to Purity, I said, guys, we're dealing with the 50-plussers here. Even people 45, 50, 60, 70, they're having more trouble absorbing the B12. And B12 is critical. You think B12, think energy. If your energy is low and you're in your 50s or 60s, I mean, it may be a B12 issue. B12 helps the body to make red blood cells. We need that to carry oxygen to the tissue, so important for energy. 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
13: 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Now, Doc, I've seen these ads where they say that krill oil is 48 times stronger than fish oil. Is that true? Does that make any sense?
14: Well, you know, obviously these are the krill guys talking, right?
13: Right, right, right.
14: But you could look at it both ways. Let's get into krill in just a moment. But first, let's pat the fish oil guys on the shoulder, because, you know, you could say that the fish oil is better and stronger, but we're talking about the concentrated high omega-3 fish oil here, because it's higher in the omega-3s, the EPA and DHA that are so important for the heart, the brain, the memory, mood, your eyes, your skin, your hair, your nails. So in one sense, you could say, well, the fish oil is better. But in another sense, I have to hand it to the krill guys, because in terms of antioxidant power, krill oil is extraordinary. And it's because there's a molecule in krill oil that's naturally occurring called astaxanthin. And this astaxanthin, Steve, this is one of the most powerful antioxidants we've ever discovered. Steve, by one measure of antioxidant activity, it's 6,000 times stronger than vitamin C.
13: Wow.
14: So amazing antioxidant power in the krill. And now, as we're getting older, 50-plussers like myself, I'm 52, and we don't make as many antioxidants naturally. Our antioxidant systems are kind of slowing down, and at the same time, we're producing more free radicals naturally. This is why we call it Krill Omega 50 Plus, extra antioxidant power and extra krill. 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Plus, the vitamin D, so important for us. And this is just an incredible value proposition. I have folks, they were going out and they were getting the krill separately and the fish oil separately, the antioxidants, the vitamin. You could spend $75 doing that.
13: No kidding.
14: You're getting it all for free today. This is the best of both worlds, this combination product with the krill and the fish oil. It's not one being better than the other. They're both great. And this is the best of both worlds.
13: You know, thank God for Purity products. I'm serious. Seriously, because when you think about where our food supply is gone and where we are today, we have to have something that allows us to feel better as we age, to age gracefully. It's amazing to me as we talk
14: about
13: this.
14: And that's why I love the way that Purity gives away the free bottles. Because, you know, people can be skeptical.
13: Sure.
14: They should be skeptical. But now they can be skeptical and they say, okay, you know what? This sounds pretty important. I'm going to give this a go. It's only going to cost me $6.95. And they get it and they try it out. And what they start to see, because it doesn't take long, remember that joint study, 7 days, 28% more comfortable. What they start to see is, hey, I'm more comfortable. I feel better. They notice their energy is better. And they realize, hey, you know what? This is important. And they tell their friends and they tell their relatives and they tell their loved ones. And Purity's been doing business this way for, I don't know, 20 years now. Let's look at one more. You know, this is a great testimonial by Gracie. 5 out of 5 stars, she writes. It works. I feel a difference in my joints after only 1 week also, you have the nicest staff. That's what Grace here is. You have the nicest staff. People are going to appreciate working with Purity. They're a fantastic company. They put their money where their mouth is. They give out free bottles, and you try it, and you're like, wow, this is great stuff. Thank God for Purity.
13: Let's talk about the heart health for a moment. It's probably the single greatest concern that people face as they age. So anything that we can do to boost heart health becomes really a top priority. You know this, I know this, and those folks out there know this as well. And I know you mentioned earlier that omega-3s literally lower our risk of coronary heart disease. Do I have that correct? Because that's a big statement.
14: You know, absolutely. I mean, protecting the heart, this is what put omega-3s on the map back in the 70s. Dr. Dierberg discovered, you know, how protective they were for the Eskimos. Mm-hmm. By the way, he's a wonderful guy. I had lunch with him a year or two ago. Great conversation. But bottom line is, omega-3s protect our heart in so many ways. They promote a smooth, rhythmical heartbeat, important for the body's normal inflammatory response in the heart muscle, inside the arteries and veins. They promote those youthful, flexible arteries, so important for circulation. They promote healthy blood platelet activity, healthy red blood cell activity. They support a healthy blood pressure. That's very important. Triglycerides. So they do so much for the heart. So simply amazing cardiovascular protection with these omega-3s.
13: It just keeps getting better, doesn't it? Hey, you know, I got a reminder.
14: I have patients come in here all the time, and I'm like, are you taking your omega-3s? I hope you're still taking your omega-3s. You know, they're afraid to say no. They know I'm like the omega-3 doctor. Take your omega-3s. In fact, if there was only one nutrient that I could take, Steve, honest to God, if there was only one nutrient that I could take, hands down, it's omega-3s. That's the first most important nutrient you could take. And this krill omega 50 plus, I love the way they combine the krill oil with the fish oil, so you're getting the best of both worlds. Can't beat it.
13: I've got to remind our listeners out there about this free bottle deal that's going on, the Krill Omega Plus and the B12. 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Doc, this study you sent me on this omega-3s and the memory is amazing. It seems that the participants taking omega-3s had some pretty incredible benefits here. When you talk about memory, that is something that kind of slips as we get older. Tell us more about this, would you?
14: Right. This was a great study, an important study, because what they did here was very interesting. This out of the journal Neurology, and what they did is they checked the omega-3 level in the red blood cells of women, 1,000 women, older women. So this is a big study, 1,000 women. Mm-hmm. But then again, 8 years later, and the women were on average 78 years old at this point, they did MRI scans of the women's brains. And what they found, Steve, this is so amazing, they found that the brain volume for the women that had higher omega-3 indexes, in other words, they had more omega-3s in their red blood cells, mm-hmm. the women that had more omega-3s in their red blood cells, they had higher brain volume. They were actually maintaining more of the youthful size of the brain. Their brains were bigger. You could see it plainly in the MRI measurements. That's really
13: great.
14: Cool. But not only that, there's a very important part of the brain known as the hippocampus, a very important part of the brain that facilitates learning, facilitates memory. And there was greater brain volume in the hippocampus for people that had more omega-3s in their red blood cells. That's how you can really measure how much omega-3 someone's taking in. So if you take omega-3s, you will raise your omega-3 index. We know this. It's a fact. You take omega-3s, you raise that up. So you want to have more omega-3s in your bloodstream. Very important. That's how it infuses into all the cell membranes, into mm-hmm. the joints, into the brain, etc. So take the Krill Omega 50 Plus. You get the krill oil, 67% more krill oil, so fantastic for the joints. You get the high omega-3 fish oil, vitamin D in there as well, astaxanthin for extra antioxidant power, and protect that brain, protect your memory, facilitate that quick that youthful thinking that's so fun to have. When you feel sharp, when you feel like your brain is working great, you have that brain energy, it's more fun. It's more fun to be in a conversation. You feel better. You wake out of bed. You have that energy. You feel mentally alert. You feel alive. That's the way I want to feel. That's the way young people feel. That's why we put this in this Krill Omega 50 Plus. We want people to feel younger. We want people to maintain their youthful vigor and attitude. And that's what this Krill Omega 50 Plus is all about.
13: All right. I got to tell you, Dr. Levin, I take the Krill Omega 50 Plus. And one of the things that I absolutely love about the pill is that it's so small. I mean, it's so easy to take and so much better than trying to swallow one of those omega-3 horse pills, you know, the bigger ones. Anyone can take these with ease, and that's what's great about it. Tell us, how did you supercharge this formula while at the same time shrinking the capsule size? How do you do that?
14: Right. It's so amazing. This is really a breakthrough, Stephen. I mean, for those of you that are picturing this huge omega-3 pill, it's not like that. These are tiny. They're so small, anybody can swallow these. My son, Corey, has trouble swallowing pills. 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
13: Right.
14: 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Don't worry. You're definitely going to get that. But if you're one of the first 1,000 callers, then you get the free B12 energy melt. So, no, we need to talk about that one more time. But I want you to get that, too, and I demand this, because this is Krill Omega 50 Plus. We want this for the folks. Hey, if you're in your 40s and you feel run down, it's great for you, too, but 50s, 60s, 70s, folks in that age bracket, they're not absorbing the B12 as well because they're losing some of the intrinsic factors in the GI tract that are responsible for absorbing the B12. So now you put the B12 energy melt on your tongue, tastes delicious, and it just gets in there and boosts up those levels of B12. What do you feel? When you boost your level of B12, if you had been low, you feel more energy because B12 helps make the red blood cells, carry oxygen to the tissues, helps burn your carbs for energy, great for the hair, skin, and nails, great for so many things. 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
2: Well, welcome in. I'm Mark Durkin, general manager of your favorite radio station, and it's good to have you along, and always very much appreciate having you with us. And I want to say a thank you and a shout out to our good producer, our great producer, Jeremy Siegel. Boy, I am excited about today's guest. We have two longtime friends who grew up together, and together they have JW Financial Consulting, which is one of the Valley's great consulting firms for finances. And let me introduce to you Jerry Whitmire, who's the owner, and Colin Bryce, who is an advisor with him. But guys, say hello to everybody and then tell everybody about how you got to know each other, because I think it's a fabulous story.
3: Jerry Whitmire, owner of JW Financial Consulting, alongside here with my host, my co-host here is Colin Bryce.
4: Hey, it's Colin Bryce. We're happy to be here together. And yeah, it's a fun story of how we've met and got to know each other over the years.
3: Yeah, it's funny. You know, when you grow up in a small farming town, you really get to know everybody. So I went to one opposing school. He went to another opposing school. And we just happened to be some of the top hardworking athletes on these two things. So we rivaled against each other for a lot of years.
4: Yeah, we did. We saw each other a lot. And, you know, if you're familiar with the state of Arizona, we're in the southeastern portion, Safford, Thatcher. And when I say that, if you grew up there, people's temperature just went up. Like, oh, that's the rivalry that they grew up with. It was a lot of fun. And back then, you didn't realize that the people that you compete with could end up being some of your best friends and you could work with them. And that's what happened with us. We competed against each other in sports, football, track. And then we both went our separate ways. And a few years ago, we made contact again and found out we were both in the same industry. We'd both had some success in that. And we decided, hey, we should start talking and get together. And we got together and we've been doing amazing things together for the last couple of years and really just bringing that, what we like to call like that small town family service to the people that we meet with. We think of everyone as family because that's how you're raised when you're a lot of times in those small towns is you know everyone, so everyone's family.
2: Yeah, absolutely. Well, you know, I love that story because somebody asked me just this week, hey, is there any sport that the University of Arizona plays that you actually do want them to win at? And I said, no. I'm a Sun Devil, and that's it.
3: Yeah, I am, but, too. I'm an alumni Sun Devil also.
2: Yeah, so, but that's a great story. And you know what? It's really great when you do have people that you can trust and admire and work close with, because it really doesn't become work. It becomes just your passion each and every day. And you guys are in the financial realm, helping people figure out their retirement and all kinds of things. And I think you've been doing it since about 2005, is that right?
3: Yeah, two decades. So two decades. I've worked in the industry for about 23 years and owned JW Financial and mortgage companies and things all along the way for over two decades.
2: Tell us a little bit of how you've built it. And I know that one of your philosophies is that you want to treat everyone like family.
3: Correct. That's kind of what Colin was talking about. You know, coming from a small town and, you know, just knowing hard work and being able to take care of people. I've had the motto for over 23 years now, if I wouldn't do it for my family, I won't do it for you. Mm-hmm. And that holds tight. You know, I sleep good every night. Our firm has, you know, done great things for thousands of families over the years. But what I really wanted to do, and when we started building this out, I really wanted to make it, you know, what do the wealthiest people in the world do? You know, they understand tax code. They understand how to put all the pieces together. And those one percenters, they're the one percenters, you know, that understand this because they see guys like us. But very few people get to go in and understand all this. You know, the government runs things and wants you to do things a certain way. So when we started building this, I wanted it to where a client could come in that we can take care of everything for them. So I call it aces in their places. And we have people specifically in certain realms, and that's all they do for us. Because I do not believe any one advisor, regardless of how good they are, including us, cannot do everything. And I think they chase their tail a lot and they miss a lot of things. So inside of our office, when people walk in, we have wills and trusts unit. We have insurance. We have annuities. We have a full registered investment advisory to do all the stock market, 401k things. We have a mortgage company inside. We have a tax strategist inside. So it really helps people. It's kind of like grandma's chocolate chip cookie.

0: has all them pieces in there to make the best cookie possible. If you tried it on the outside, you wouldn't be able to do it.
1: Right.
0: And that's exactly what we do with JW Financial, is be able to put all the pieces together for folks and understand the tax codes and all the things that they know are out there. We'll implement that if they allow us to.
1: That's awesome. We try to keep our show somewhat on the evergreen so we can run it at any time, but there's a lot of news in this world that we live in, and there's a lot of uncertainty. So rather than pick a specific news example, let's just say there is a lot of uncertainty with the economy, or it seems to be to me. And how does that affect retirees and your business? Because I'm sure you field a lot of calls.
0: Well, actually, we don't field a whole lot of calls. Like the clients and the clientele that we help, you know, there's a lot of things that an advisor can control, but risk in the economy and the stock market, that's not one thing that you can control. No advisor controls that. So we don't really look at that a whole lot. We look at things that we can control. So you hear the old saying, if you can't control it, don't worry about it. We still worry about it in a sense, but the things that we do are non-market correlated, a lot of them. So we still get market gains without the market risk with a lot of these things, just like pension fund managers, hedge fund managers are doing. We're doing a lot of this for at a smaller level for good, hardworking people that come in. But, you know, it's kind of funny. We joked about this in one of our shows, is we don't get a whole lot of calls whenever the market goes down, because we ladder things in a way that these folks know that they're taken care of. When we do get a call, they usually call in and say, hey, we good?
2: Yeah. And that's what, and to Jerry's point, we like to educate our clients. So when we do our reviews, you know, we know that an educated client has more confidence. So when you talk about these news cycles and these things that come up, if you have a well-coordinated plan and you're communicating, that sense of loss or that fear around, hey, I spent all this time creating this, what's going to happen? It's amazing when you can actually educate folks on, hey, here's what you have. Here's how this is going to perform up. Here's how it's going to perform in a down market. So the calls usually are, hey, this is that down market. Is that what you were talking about? Yeah. If we do get a new call, it's usually from a newer client or a referral that's going, hey, I need help, and I've heard you've done some great things. That to us is the joy. We love those calls, because now we know we're in a position to help those people and offer that education to them. And so that for us is a really, really big deal. Is it's your money. You should be involved in it. Just like your healthcare, your doctor, your dentist, right? You go in for those procedures. They educate you a little bit about what they're doing. And we're kind of shocked at how many advisors out there just do things for their client without really educating them. And yet that's the simplest thing to do to create confidence and longevity, because I think we're in a world now where there's so much information out there. Discernment is the key. Right? Discernment, it's I think Steve Covey calls it the wisdom age, right? Of all this information. How do you discern that? And we think it's by having that human touch, that relationship, you know, to go, hey, I can call this person and get the answers I'm looking for.
1: Colin, let me ask you this question. So you talk about discernment. Mm-hmm. With so much what is called fake news out there anymore, how do people work through that discernment to know what's true, what's not true?
2: So
0: facts, science, and math.
2: That's exactly right.
1: Say that again.
0: We have a concept. We call it facts, science, and math. We take the emotion out of things, and we run individual assessments on every single person. Not one person that we work with has the same type of cookie cutter plan. So we look at facts, science, and math. And you can add to that, Colin.
2: Yeah. We look at it as similar to like a public safety, like a fireman. You know, when they roll up onto a scene, they don't know whether it's just someone that fell down and hurt their hip or we're going to mass casualty incident. For them, it's just go time. There's no emotion tied to it. And that's how we look at a portfolio for a specific client. Hey, it's math, science, and facts. But to your point, let's talk about the emotional side of, hey, this news cycle. And what I would say is there's that biblical term as be wise as a serpent, but as innocent as a child. And what does that mean? Well, it's you need to be aware of what's going on in the world enough to know, like, hey, should I be aware of that? But you also should be not as concerned in the sense of, you know, circle of concern, circle of influence, Stephen Covey. And so a lot of people are caught up in their circle of concern. Oh my gosh, the world's falling, this and that. When really you get the best bang for your buck operating in your circle of influence. What do you have control over? And then turn the rest of that off. Be aware of what's going on, but just know that if you have the right pieces in place and you're working with the right people, you shouldn't have that concern. But I feel like we spend too much time watching the news cycles and getting involved. And I think people would do a lot better, especially in retirement. Get out into your community. Get involved. You'll see people are people. I think that level of concern and worry drops as people get involved.
1: Well, I think you're right about that. We often suggest to people, put your phone down.
2: Yes.
1: Put your phone down. But they're addicted, and that's just the way it kind of is now, of course.
2: Yeah.
0: I think when we're putting together plans, you know, more than anything, you know, we want to have what's called an optimal plan. We want to have an optimal plan, meaning that it's good in all times, whether the market's up or down. We want to look at accumulation. And a big thing that I think folks really don't understand is the distribution phase. When they get retired, it's a whole new ball game. So having an optimal strategy that works in all times, I think that's really what we focus and really strive for with the families that we help.
1: Let me tell the audience how to reach you, gentlemen. By the way, they have a show here on The Patriot on the weekends, 8:30 a.m. Saturday mornings. It's titled, What's in Jerry's Head? Tell us a little bit about how you came up with that title.
0: So it's funny how it happens, but for about the last 17 years, we've been a part of a nonprofit organization called the Foundation for Financial Education. And we used to do these game changer academies, and we still do these currently in our office, where advisors come to our office and we train them on being optimal, to understand the whys. How is the process that we run? And we run a very strict process that works every time if we go through the process. But every time these advisors would come from all over the place, and they'd put together these good plans, and I'd kind of just sit there. And I understand my claim to fame is making things that are complicated very simple, because I understand the industry, and we put all these places or pieces together. So advisors usually know one or two pieces, you know, but I understand them all and I put them together. So when they bring a plan to me and we'd start training, they'd look at me and finally they'd be like, all right, what's in Jerry's head? Just tell me.
1: Yeah.
0: You know, so that stuck over the years. And to this day, you know, we go places. And you know, I had help building this name because it was made for me.
1: Sure. Well, that's awesome. So I want you to know that you can reach these gentlemen at jwfinancialconsulting.com. That's jwfinancialconsulting.com, or phone 480-793-5924, 480-793-5924. We're talking with Jerry Whitmire, who is the owner of JW Financial Consulting, and his good friend and advisor friend, Colin Bryce. So let me ask you, gentlemen, this. A lot of people fear outliving the money that they have. What advice do you give those people?
0: Well, that's the number one concern there is. That is the absolute number one concern there is. And really what you need to look at with outliving your money is really the systematic returns and systematic withdrawals from accumulation to distribution. And I believe that's really where they're looking at, because whenever you're in your working years and your growing years, you're putting money away. And you got to remember, what is the end game from the start? Why do people put money away from their 20s to their 60s? That's to take money out. But what they forget about is the stock market is, remember, that thing we can't control that goes up and down. When they retire, they start taking money out of it, and those downs in the market and taking money out, the systematic withdrawal on that will run out of money. And that's where that concern comes in, and that's where we shore up with an optimal type retirement.
2: Yeah, so we use a coordinated plan, and there's so many different financial vehicles that you can use to shore up income through retirement. And so it really is your own unique thumbprint, because it's based on your health, your longevity, the income you need to maintain the lifestyle that you would like to have through retirement. And then what is your retirement horizon? What does that look like? Well, we have a lot of people come in and say, hey, can you just build me out like a 30-year plan? And we say, well, yeah, we can, but it would be better to have 31-year plans. And when they look at us, they go, what do you mean? I said, well, are you going to be the same in 10 years as you are now? No, there might be other things come up. So you want to put together an income plan based on the ability to adapt to changes in health, changes in family situations, if you want to move, instead of being locked into one. Because that's where really, when people create a plan, if it's not well thought out, that plan works until life changes, and then all of a sudden it doesn't work. And I think that's where the worry comes in, is not knowing how to make it adaptable. And do you have a team of people that you can pick up the phone and say, hey, we're thinking about making this financial decision. What do you guys think? We say, that's a great question. Let's figure it out together, versus the just quick yes or no, or you can't do that. People don't want to hear that. And that's why they don't look for advice oftentimes, because they don't want to be held back, or they feel ashamed that they don't have enough. And we're here to tell you, it doesn't matter whether you have a dollar or millions of dollars, a plan can be put together for you to help you get where you want to go. But most people just won't take that you know, 45 minutes to make a call. They'll take 2 weeks to plan a vacation.
1: Yes.
2: But they won't take that 45 yeah. minutes to come in and sit down, and it makes a world of difference.
1: Do you find, because you guys talk to people all the time, I think I reflect on my own experience of what I was like at the age of 25 versus now I'm at retirement age. And I like to think I'm way smarter today than I was then, but, you know, there's a lot of pressure. And I hear about the younger people today are they're concerned about the world and all that, but we were too.
2: Mm-hmm.
1: But the things I know today, you got to go through experience to learn them. How do you bring people along who maybe got a late start on financial planning and or, and I love what you said, things changed. Yeah. A lot of divorce. I mean, 50% divorce in this country. So that changes people's financial picture dramatically.
0: Yeah, that's another thing. Just like you said, that divorce, we really focus on human nature approach. So I, like, for example, I'm a certified divorce advisor. Nobody even knows that's out there. But that's because human nature. There's a lot of things out there that we can fix. But I think having a good strategy from the start and having good reviews. We're very big on meeting with our clients. You know, it's once we have a family that comes in, we generally become friends.
2: Yeah.
0: You know, because a lot of times they'll come in cross arm thinking, oh, we can't help. But once we go through, show them there's math, there's science, there's facts, and we show them, hey, there is a way. You know, I think they really enjoy what we do for them after that.
2: Yeah. And I would say to answer, you know, to answer your question is go back to the old adage, you know, when's the best time to plant a tree? 20 years ago. Yeah. When's the second best time? Today, right? So we just tell people, look, wherever you're at, when you come and sit down with us, we can then now get to a, like what I like to call reality. And I like to tell people reality is your best friend, because then there's no hoping, there's no guessing, there's no compromising. We can now deal with facts and start to put together something that could work for you. And again, you may think you have little and it doesn't matter. And I'm telling you, if you keep doing what you're doing, you're going to get wherever you go. However, if you come and sit down with say a team like us, and we can say, hey, here's what you have, here's reality, let's start putting the pieces together. It's amazing how quickly things can change, and especially with the mindset change and the confidence of, I think I'm going to do this, I think I can make this. What that does for them and then their family outside of that, it's amazing to watch. That's the joy that we get out of this, is seeing that change.
1: Yeah,
0: I think the piece you're getting at, Colin, is education.
2: Exactly.
0: We really educate each person, all the folks that come in, we educate them probably like they've never known. You know, that even things that they can do, just because we know all the pieces and we have the aces in their places. And it's not like we're trying to do one thing fits all. It's a very tailored, structured, you know, beautiful process that we run for these folks.
2: And I would add one thing to that. And that is we're seeing an age where people had pensions and now those are gone. And what they didn't realize with the advent of the 401ks and all that, that was really designed to be an employer benefit, not an employee benefit. But then once they saw the shift of, hey, we can put this onus on the employees, it just happened with little to no education on the employees' part. And so now we got these 401ks, we have all these things, and now I'm getting ready to retire, and we're seeing a lot of people don't truly understand how that is going to work for them in retirement. So I'll say this, if you're listening out there, it really is your responsibility to get with a trusted advisor to figure that out, because it wasn't really your fault that you didn't get the education, but now it is your responsibility to learn how to make that work for you in retirement. And if you don't, well, then at this point, it's kind of on you, right? And so we want to make sure people understand that responsibility. It's your money, and you do need to take responsibility for that. But come and see us. We're happy to walk through that with you in a way that will give you that hope and that joy of looking forward to it.
1: We're speaking with our good friends Jerry and Colin from JW Financial Consulting. The way to reach them is through website, jwfinancialconsulting.com, or phone number 480-793-5924. These two gentlemen are the real deal, and I am encouraging you to follow up and give them a call or go on their website. The headlines today, not necessarily today, but in the background, you always hear, and I've heard it just about my entire life, quite frankly, Social Security is going to go bust. You must hear that. What do you tell people about
0: We've actually specialized in Social Security. Social Security is one thing that we take really serious, and we have become experts in this over the last 17 years. I believe we retired more people than Social Security because we understand it and a lot better. But Social Security is generally, you know, 1935 when it was inducted, it was a 40% supplement. Along with generally people would have pensions, but But the pensions went away. The risk and the timing with 401ks and introduction of that, you know, that gives, you know, an up and a down, and nobody knows where they're going to be. But the Social Security has always been a 40% supplement that's never changed. So 17% of people get Social Security correct. There's 567 different ways to file Social Security. If you're married, times it by two. And, you know, there's a lot of people that come in and we help them get that. And just by doing that Social Security alone and then putting their other assets together where they all work together, it is a game changer. So if anyone out there in listener land right now is getting 5 years before retirement or even in retirement, call us for the Social Security help alone, because your Social Security is taxable. But a lot of people think it's tax-free, but it is taxable. And along with your 401ks and your tax deferred and all these different assets, you're going to lose 85% tax on Social Security alone. So by having a proper structured plan for Social Security, that's a must.
2: Yeah. As far as it going away, I don't see that happening. And the reason for that is the baby boomer generation is much larger than any generation before and after. They're the ones that are voting the most. And, you know, I think that would not be in the politician's best interest to make that go away. They'll lose a lot of votes, but it's going to be around. It's a program that we've heard this over decades. Hey, it's going away. It's going away. I don't believe it's going away. And we're planning accordingly towards that end.
1: We've also heard the government's here to help you too.
2: So. Yeah. Oh, that's held true, hasn't it?
1: Oh, that's another show.
2: Yeah.
1: What financial trends are you seeing locally that impact people who are at the retirement age? And a lot of people are coming to Arizona, and we see people leaving. Tennessee seems to be on everybody's list, along with Florida. I happen to love Arizona, but what do you see as financial trends?
0: As in people coming and going?
1: Yeah.
0: Well, in Arizona, things are very high, you know, so people are trying to leave and get things. I don't understand it because, you know, Arizona is a beautiful state. You know, we love it. But yeah, there's a lot of things, you know, going on in Arizona.
2: Yeah. And I would say, you know, the big thing is affordability and where are you at? And people that we're finding that people that have been here and they're established, maybe they own their home, they're staying. They're sticking around. I think it's on the younger side, it's getting harder for people to find starter homes. And so we're seeing families make adjustments to that, where maybe some adult kids are moving back in for a little while, hoping to save in order to be able to buy a home. And again, that's part of a financial plan that we're having to take into consideration at this point. That's one that if you had a 20-year plan 20 years ago, there's no way as parents you would have said, we need a plan to make sure our adult kids have a place to stay. And yet it's becoming a thing. And so we find ourselves educating families on, hey, how do you manage these adult kids and help them move on? That's one of the bigger trends that we're kind of seeing right now, is where does that family plan kick in? And for us, it's a joy to not only educate the parents, but let's get those younger adults now educated so that they can now be independent and move on.
0: Yeah, and I think one of the concepts we've always taught on, and it doesn't matter if you have a dollar or a million, is inflation and taxes. That has not changed ever. And the earlier we can meet with people to talk about that and see how it works, because every dollar you make is under inflation. And when you make it, guess who wants it? The government. So we can fix a lot of that stuff.
1: Let's talk about for a moment faith and financial values. We live in a faith-based community, and I think they'd like to hear something from you about that and how that affects retirement and finances.
2: Absolutely. And I appreciate that question, because we do get that question. And, you know, I'm a Christian and I believe in tithing, and it talks about that principle. And I believe it's an eternal principle. And so I look at it as if there's an eternal principle based scenario, then it holds true no matter what. Now, you can call it tithing, you can call it whatever you want, charitable giving, but there are certain blessings and principles associated with the giving. So I'll give you an example. Clients that we have that do tithe or do donate, what happens is that mindset in them, all that worry that we were talking about earlier, it seems to melt away because they're thinking outside of themselves. How do I give? And when you start to give, that's an abundant mindset. And when they start to do that, they start to think outside themselves and grow. But it's amazing how that works, that you also are blessed and in return. And oftentimes it's financial, not always, but you do, it feels like you're just taking care of it. We find happier clients are those that live that principle of, we'll call it tithing, but call it donations, call it whatever you want. But even if you have little or you have a lot, you give and you get so much more in return. And so we like to talk about that when we're sitting down with our clients.
1: In our final few seconds and last minute, what do you want our listeners to take away from this talk?
2: Yeah, I would just let everyone know that now's the time to make those financial decisions. If you're worried about it, if you're scared about it, there's no reason to be, especially in our day and age. The information's there, and now you've got that human contact. Come see us. Come sit down with us and just see what's possible for you. I know it'll be a benefit to you.
0: Absolutely.
1: Jerry and Colin, thank you so much. It's jwfinancialconsulting.com, 480-793-5924. Thank you all.
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7: 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When he gets out, Todd exchanges city life for a quieter, gentler variety in the country. 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
7: In the new movie Supergirl, now in theaters, the team at Warner Brothers DC Comics division continues to build out the latest iteration of its cinematic universe. Next up, Kara Zor-El, better known as Supergirl. Now, Supergirl is hardly a newcomer to the spandex-wearing hero scene. The CW's popular show by the same name wrapped up 6 seasons in 2021. And while it had its share of problems, the show's depiction of the main character stayed close to the original comic heroine, an all-American young woman equally full of empathy and compassion, spunk, and superpowers, and an aversion to kryptonite, of course. Alas, DC head honcho James Gunn has steered Kara's course in a different direction with this film. This time around, she's a drunken loner who seemingly cares little for others. Still, she gets roped into helping an orphaned young woman who's intent upon exacting revenge upon those who killed her family.
11: Do you have any information on the brigands?
12: That sort of information is going to cost you.
11: I'll tell you what. I'll arm wrestle you for her. You win and you can have us both. I win. And you can tell us where the brigands are.
7: At times, the resulting story feels more like Mad Max than a DC superhero flick. Now, to her credit, Kara tries to talk the young woman out of seeking retribution. And along the way, we learn about some of the pain that has shaped Kara's own deep-rooted cynicism. She ultimately has some heroic moments, but the plot's path is paved with language, toilet humor, violence, and drinking. The result is an often grim and gritty story that parents might feel is less than super. So we're giving Supergirl a 2.5 out of 5 for family friendliness. 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I'm Adam Holtz with the Plugged In Movie Review by Focus on the Family.
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18: In 1862, Abraham Lincoln signed the Morrill Act, helping states create colleges focused on agriculture, mechanics, science, and practical education. The principle was not centralized control, it was opportunity. Lincoln's Morrill Act reminds us that America can support education without surrendering education to Washington. Why did it matter? Because a free nation needs citizens equipped to work, build, steward, and govern themselves. Scripture gives work a sacred weight. In Genesis, God placed man in the garden to work it and to keep it. Proverbs honors the one who works his land. Paul warns against idleness and calls believers to earn their bread. Why does that still matter today? Because education should form capable people under God, not dependent subjects under bureaucracy.
19: A new Gallup survey finds that about half of Gen Z, essentially teens and young adults, use generative AI at least once a week. But here's what's interesting. Young people aren't just excited about AI. Many are also worried about it. Gallup found that anxiety about AI is still high, and many young people wonder if using it too much can hurt their ability to learn later. Honestly, that's pretty cool that young people recognize that, and that's an open door to having a conversation about that at home. So don't just hand your kids AI tools and hope they figure them out wisely. Ask questions, listen first, then talk honestly about where AI can help and where it might hurt. Because AI isn't just a tool kids use, it's a tool families need to talk about together. For more about the screens in your kids' pockets, visit pluggedin.com/radio. I'm Jonathan McKee, author of Parenting Generation Screen, with Plugged In by Focus on the Family.
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0: Good afternoon and welcome to the Narrow Path radio broadcast. My name is Steve Gregg and we're live for an hour each weekday afternoon to take your calls. If you have questions about the Bible, about the Christian faith, about any of that kind of thing, or if you disagree with the host and want to bring up an alternate viewpoint, feel free to give me a call. Right now I'm looking at full switchboards, but that changes. We will have lines opening up throughout the entire hour. You will have a chance to get through if you happen to call randomly at the right time. The number is 844-484-5737. That's 844-484-5737. And our first caller today is Richard from Vancouver, Washington. Hi, Richard. Welcome to the Narrow Path. Thanks for calling.
1: Thank you, Steve. My question is about the blood of Jesus, and I know it might not be popular, my opinion, but I'm calling because I value your opinion. So let me just spend about 30 seconds articulating a few. I do understand that the blood of the life is in the blood, but I believe that's because if you have no blood, you're dead. And when the New Testament talks about the sprinkling of the blood of Jesus, I think it's there to remind us of the blood sprinkled on the altar in the Old Testament. So basically, I think that the blood of Jesus in the New Testament is to say that Jesus died for our sins, for the sins of the world. So I think that in human sense and material matter, Jesus Christ's blood that ran through his body was no different than the blood that runs through our body. I don't think it was his blood that actually paid for our sin. It was his death on the cross.
0: And then the
1: resurrection sort of provided life. And I just want to say that I don't think because I heard a song and it said, "We receive the blood, we receive blood." It made me think of this. I don't think I received a dead Savior because the blood represents Jesus' death. I believe I received a living Savior through his resurrection. And I'll stop there because I can muddy the water by saying more. So I can just hear your response.
0: All right. Well, I don't think you're wrong. I think that when the Bible speaks about us being redeemed by Christ's blood, I think blood means bloodshed, the shedding of blood. Now, as far as the life being in the blood, that statement in Leviticus is interesting. It's in some ways it's technically true. Other ways, maybe I don't know how it's meant exactly, but it is said that God gave blood for the atonement of sins, but he was talking about animal blood there. Now, of course, when we talk about the blood of Christ, we're talking about his death that was shed on his blood was shed on the cross. The first discussion about the importance of blood is in Genesis chapter 9, where after the flood, God tells Noah and his family that they can now begin to eat animal food as well as vegetarianism, and he says, but you don't eat the blood. Don't eat the flesh with the blood in it. And then he goes on to say, man's blood shall not be shed except as a punishment for man shedding blood. It says, he that sheds man's blood, by man shall his blood be shed. So the idea here is that, the blood shed means death. Now, and that's not talking about the blood of Jesus either. We're talking about the death of a human being is the shedding of blood. And so, in other words, if a doctor extracts blood from your arm, that's not what the Bible's talking about shedding blood. If you die in a bloodless death, let's just say you, get poisoned or something like that and you die, that's equivalent to bloodshed. I mean, someone murdered you. The idea is, you're not supposed to kill a person who's innocent. And so blood is an image for, especially bloodshed, is an image for killing or dying. Now, the Bible does refer to Christ's death as his blood shed. Of course, he did die with blood being shed, although it's not like there were great quantities of it. A person could bleed a lot more, injured some other ways, but the point is, the Bible doesn't talk about magic in the blood. There's songs about there's power in the blood and things like that, but that's figurative. I mean, yeah, there's power there's saving efficacy in the fact that Jesus shed his blood, that is, that he died. But it is true, I think what you're coming against is there's sort of a superstitious approach that some Christians have taken. When you talk about, hear people pleading the blood, okay, now the Bible never talks about anyone pleading the blood. I don't want to say superstition, but it can be superstitious. It's certainly a traditional way of talking. But some people plead the blood over their house and over their car and over their wallet and over their children and over everything they come in contact with because they have this, what is truly a superstitious notion, that there's some kind of a magic or power in the pleading of the blood over things. And I've read books when I was younger by people who said, you know, if you plead the blood over your husband, he'll get saved. If you plead the blood over, you know, your car, you won't get in an accident. If you, you plead the blood over your house, it'll protect you from home invasions and from fire and things like that. Now, that's absurd. That's just absurd. The Bible doesn't teach anything like that. It is taking the blood of Christ, which speaks of his death, his paying the ultimate sacrifice for sins. And it's just one shorthand way of speaking about his death, that he shed his blood. And it's making the blood itself into something magical, something superstitious. Now, I appreciate the fact that many Christians treasure the idea that they can plead the blood over things and get almost magical results. All I can say is the Bible doesn't teach that. The Bible doesn't encourage that. And if anything, I think the Bible forbids what we could call superstitious things. Now, you said you think the blood of Jesus was just like the blood of any other man. I don't know if that's true or not. I would never be in a position to analyze it. After all, his father was God. And so we don't know much about what his DNA would show. But he was human. He had human body. He did have human blood. Whether there's any difference between his blood and that of any other human, I have no idea. And it's not something the Bible brings out. I'm going to guess that you're right. I could be wrong, and you could be wrong, but I think you might be right, that the blood of Jesus was just ordinary human blood. And the idea that there's some kind of power in the blood of Jesus is really, as I said, it's a figure of speech saying that Christ's death had effective power to redeem humanity, and to his death conquered Satan. His death acquired, you know, God's favor, whatever. Those kinds of things are true, but it's really his death that it's talking about when it talks about his blood. So, you know, to look at the blood of Jesus that came out of his veins and say, oh, there's something supernatural in that blood. Well, all I can say is the Bible does not affirm this at all. The Bible doesn't give any hints about that. And to suggest it seems to muddy up certain actual, you know, theological things in the Bible. The wages of sin is not blood. The wages of sin is death. And but, of course, blood, as I said, when it means bloodshed, it is another term for death. And that's the main thing. The Bible teaches that through death, Jesus redeemed those who, you know, were under its condemnation. And there's nothing wrong with speaking of the blood that way. The Bible uses the word blood that way. But I think people don't think through their theology very much, and I think people are very susceptible to, you know, I don't know what to say, sensational theological claims that somebody gets in a moment of excitement and says from the pulpit, and suddenly it becomes a theology for a movement. The Bible doesn't teach that particular thing. And I've heard, I won't mention the country, but I've heard people say that over in a certain country that has a lot of Christians in it overseas, that a lot of the Christians just walk around the streets saying, blood of Christ, blood of Christ, blood of Christ, over everything. I plead the blood of Christ. As if there's something in doing that provides some kind of major protection from harm of all kinds. Well, apparently the apostles never learned about that, because they certainly knew what the blood of Christ was. They're the ones who wrote the books about it. And yet they weren't protected from harm at all, except when God wanted to protect them. But you can't just kind of use it as a magic saying or like a magic charm. The blood of Christ, you know, prevents me from an accident, prevents me from sickness, prevents me from violence. No, the blood of Christ doesn't do that. The angels might. God certainly can. But that's not what the blood of Christ is about. What is the blood of Christ about? Well, it says in Ephesians 1:7, in him we have redemption through his blood, meaning through his bloodshed, the forgiveness of sins according to the riches of his grace. So what's the blood for? Well, we have redemption through that blood. There's a price he paid of his own life, the shedding of his blood. And as a result, the forgiveness of sins. That's Ephesians 1:7. John says the same thing in 1 John 1:7. He says, you know, if we walk in the light as he is in the light, we have fellowship one another, and the blood of Jesus cleanses us from all sins. Meaning, the fact of his blood being shed for us. One can speak figuratively of being washed in the blood, but of course it's not literally the case that there's liquid blood somewhere that's you know in a bathtub that we're washed in. That's simply a figure of speech. Because of Christ's blood shed for us, we are cleansed. We have redemption. We have forgiveness of sins. That's all. That's really what the Bible teaches about it. Now, some people, I think, they get other functions for the blood in their mind when they read Revelation 12:11, where it talks about how the saints in warfare against Satan, it says they overcame him by the blood of the Lamb and by the word of their testimony. They did not love their lives unto death. Now, it doesn't say in what sense they overcame him by the blood of the Lamb, but some people think that means we plead the blood. We plead the blood of Jesus, and that beats the devil. Well, it does, in fact, beat the devil in one of his activities, and it's the one activity that verse is talking about. Revelation 12 is the only place in the Bible which refers to Satan as the accuser of the brethren. And it says they overcame him. That is, they overcame his accusations by the blood of the Lamb. That is to say, if the devil accuses you, it says you are guilty before God, and you know otherwise because Christ died for your sins and God has justified you. You defeat those accusations by appealing to the fact of the blood. Now, even then, the Bible doesn't say pleading the blood, but I mean, that'd be, you know, appealing to the fact that Jesus' blood was shed for me. Like in the song, just as I am, without one plea, but that your blood was shed for me. Now, that's not scripture, but that's a theologically accurate hymn. That's our plea, is that Christ died for us. It's not that we're applying literal or mystical or spiritual blood through our words to something that somehow gives the devil, sets up a barrier against the devil. No, it's in the sense that he's the accuser of the brethren, which he's called in Revelation 12:10, that in the next verse it says they overcame him by the blood. By, obviously, the fact that Jesus died for them is how they overcome the accusations of the enemy. Anyway, Richard, I appreciate you sharing. All right, what was that, Richard? I believe so. Now I'm not sure who I was talking. I believe it was Richard. All right, brother. Thanks for your call. Okay, John in Sacramento, California. Welcome to the Narrow Path.
2: Hey, thanks for taking my call.
0: Sure.
2: Was wondering your thoughts about the difference between or discerning between emotions and the spirits, or the leading of the spirit, or a spirit working through you. In my case, I was born again as a early young adult, and was just super on fire, just serving all the time, everywhere. Ended up getting a bad case of Lyme disease, which has really debilitated me mentally and physically. And so now I still believe everything I used to believe, but I don't have that fire. I don't feel like God's like leading me and guiding me like he was. I used to feel like, oh, he's, you know, answering my prayers and you know, was that all just like youthful vigor and emotion, or was it legitimately the Spirit? Because I don't feel that anymore. I don't have a desire to, you know, go to church or pray. And I mean, I still believe those things are good and necessary, but it's just like, man, I don't have that. And I was wondering, you know,
0: the thrill is gone.
2: Was that the Spirit? Not just the thrill, but like just the everything, you know. But yeah, I just was curious your thoughts on that.
0: Before I speak about it, just let me ask you, are you seeing any compromise in your life sinfully or anything like that?
2: I'm definitely like more tempted. I'm like, things are like, are very tempting that used to not, I didn't give a second thought. And now it's just like, you know, it's like, cause I'm irritable. I'm like at the end of my rope, you know, it's like, it doesn't take a lot to, agitate me. And it used to, and you know, I used to be very patient, you know, when I was healthy and all that. But I'm not like living in sin or something like, you know, like, like we would say, but yeah.
0: Okay. Well, let me see if I can give some response of any value. You know, the Christian life is especially when you get young in your youth or get saved in your youth, like you said, it's a lifetime thing. It's like marriage. You make a commitment when you're young and you stay committed throughout your life. That's how it is when you get saved, too. And now, and listeners who hear me all the time may get tired of me making the analogy of marriage, but it's a biblical analogy. It's one of the closest biblical analogies we have for the Christian life. It's a covenant relationship where we're told to, you know, love our wives as Christ loves the church. Our wives are supposed to submit to their husbands as the church submits to Christ. I mean, this is something that, I mean, it's the first institution God made in Genesis 2:24 is the one that Jesus and Paul both appealed to, marriage, as a, you know, picture of our relationship with Christ. So I mean, the fact that I bring it up a lot, and I make a lot of use of the analogy of marriage because I believe we're supposed to. I think God gave us marriage to be a helpful, instructive analogy of what he's looking for us. When you get married, typically, well, always when you get married, you make a verbal commitment, a lifelong commitment to be, to love that person. Now, when people are young, what they mean by love might very well mean to them what they're feeling at that moment. Because young people, especially when they're just new in a relationship and they're obviously marrying someone that's very beautiful to them and that they're smitten by and so forth, there's definitely a lot of emotional love there. Now, it's not the case, at least it should not be thought to be the case, that if I promise to love and cherish my wife and she promises to do the same toward me for all our lives, that we're promising to have the exact same feelings for the rest of our lives that we have at the moment of our wedding or our honeymoon. It'd be, you know, the closest we can approximate that, the closer the better. Let's put it that way. The more we can keep that kind of happiness and that kind of, what should we say, being enamored with each other, well, of course, the happier the marriage will be. But when we say we'll love and cherish, at least the vows themselves don't mean I'm going to feel the same emotions all the time. You can't promise that simply because you can't control that. You do not control your emotions. Maybe in some measure you do. That is when you mentioned you get irritable. Okay, well, that irritation, you don't ask for that. You do control it in the sense that you don't lash out at people when you're irritated. I hope. That's succumbing to temptation. But to have feelings of irritation when there's irritable things going on, especially since you say you have Lyme disease and it's messed with you, it's messed with your health and your mind and things like that, obviously you're not going to be able to live without irritation. And this defines your battle as a Christian. Everyone has their own particular battle, and that's yours, apparently. And I'm sorry to hear of it, because I'm not unsympathetic. But now, when you know what your battle is, you know the challenge. You know you have to say, okay, I need to be on the lookout for this. I may not feel as excited about Jesus or anything else, you know, most of the time. Maybe any of the time. Hard to say. But it's like if you lose the excitement for your wife, or let's say your wife is deformed in an accident, or she becomes an invalid, or she gets very heavy and unattractive, or something like that. You know, I mean, you're gonna say, well, I don't have the same attraction, I don't have the same dynamics of interaction that we had when she was young and beautiful and vivacious and energetic. Okay, well, that comes with the territory. Most people do get old. Some get ugly and some get fat, you know, men and women. But, you know, but that's all factored in to your vows. You know, I'm for better or for worse, for richer or for poorer, in sickness and health, I'm making this commitment. I'm going to keep it. And that's how it is with Christ. Now, in other words, in any relationship with another person, that's what Christianity is. It's a relationship with God. It's a relationship with Christ. In any relationship, there are emotional seasons. And, you know, when you're well, when you're young, when it's new, when prayers are being answered more, you know, more apparently than other times, then those are seasons where you obviously you naturally feel good. When those emotions wane, when you're not feeling well, when you're drained of energy, when you know the prayers that seem to matter most to you are not being granted, maybe in a case like yours it might be for your health or something like that. You know, the Bible does not necessarily indicate, I mean, there are verses that sound like it does, but the Bible doesn't promise that every prayer we ask will be answered. There are some verses that don't mention any modification or any exception, where they say, just ask what you will and you'll have it. But on the other hand, there's verses that say, well, if we ask according to the will of God, if we ask with the right motives and things like that. So there are suggestions that if prayers are to be answered, there are conditions to be met. And of course, asking according to the will of God is a big one. What if what I'm asking for, God has something else in mind than what I'm asking for? Well, as a follower of Christ, as a servant who's been bought with a price and not my own, I yield to his veto. In fact, when I pray, I hope that he will veto it if it's a bad, if it's a prayer that goes against his will, because prayer is not a means of getting what we want from God. Prayer is a means of yielding ourselves to God and inviting him to have his way in the earth as in heaven and in our lives too. And if we can ask for specific things, but we do so with the subtext, you know, this is what I think would be good. I hope you'll see it that way and do it. But if you don't see it that way, God, then do what you want. You know, I'm yielded to you. Now, that being so, that God does take us through testing periods of life. Sometimes when you're a young Christian, he does answer more of your prayers. Some of them may be less consequential things he's answering about. And then when the tests come and the trials and the sickness and things like that, to relieve you would not be as much in keeping with the purpose of those things. And, you know, some of those things are there to test you or to teach you to yield to God and to be resigned to his will. And, you know, God didn't come to make life on earth better. That's one thing that modern preachers often mislead people about, and which the Bible is obviously not teaching. The Bible does not teach that God, Jesus, came to make your life here on earth better. Jesus said, in the world you'll have tribulations, but cheer up, I have overcome the world. He said, you'll have peace in me, but the world is going to be a place of hardship for you. It's going to be a place of tribulation, of pressure, of pain. That's, Jesus didn't, you know, he didn't make any bones about that. And Paul said the same thing. Jesus said it, of course, in John 16:33. Paul said the very same thing in 1 Corinthians chapter 3, verse 4. He said, for in fact, we told you before when we were with you that you would suffer tribulation, just as has happened, and you know. Now, tribulation for some people is persecution. For some, it's sickness. For some, it's other things. But when you're in tribulation, it's unusual for you to feel all those light emotions and happy emotions that you felt when that wasn't happening to you. So you just need to realize that you're going through a season. It might, I don't know if the season will end before your life ends. It may or may not. I have no predictions about that. But I will say this, eventually life itself will end in the will of God, and you'll graduate from this to a life of no afflictions at all. in the meantime, I wouldn't worry about the emotions, although emotions can make life enjoyable when it wouldn't otherwise be. But I would worry more about whether I'm keeping my promises to God, whether I'm still focusing on Him, whether I'm still going to remain faithful to Him, even when it doesn't appear that I have any of the consolations I had when I was younger. This is a test. I sometimes refer to this as going through tunnels. You're on the path. The path has, you know, sunshiny stretches, and it has tunnels you go through. When you go through a tunnel, it's dark, it's cold, it's not, you're not feeling the good vibes you felt out there. It's not permanent, but it is, you know, in a sense, it's a test. On that, I'd suggest that Isaiah has something to say in Isaiah chapter 50. He says, "Who among you fears the Lord? Who obeys the voice of his servant? Who walks in darkness and has no light? Let him trust in the name of the Lord and rely upon his God." That's Isaiah 50, verse 10. Hey, brother, I'm sorry to hear about your situation. I hope some of these things may be helpful to you. I need to take a break. You're listening to The Narrow Path. My name is Steve Gregg. Our website is thenarrowpath.com. We have another half hour coming up, and our lines are full. I'll be back in 30 seconds. Don't go away.

0: Welcome back to the Narrow Path radio broadcast. My name is Steve Gregg, and we're live for a half hour more, taking your calls. If you have questions about the Bible or the Christian faith, or you disagree with the host, want to say so, give me a call. The number is 844-484-5737. That's 844-484-5737. Our next caller is Enrique from Los Angeles, California. Hi, Enrique. Welcome.
1: Oh, yes. Thank you. I have two questions. I don't know which one to ask you about, the Book of Enoch or Jude. But you know what? Let's just do this one. The nation Israel, what do we make of it in connection with Book of Romans, I think chapter 11? I think Israel is a nation, or maybe there is a remnant in the nation Israel today as we speak. Maybe the Orthodox or the Torah following Jews. Maybe in the future God is going to do something. Because the thing is, it says that Jesus is going to return on the Mount of Olives. That can't be figurative or an imagery language. Jesus is going to return to the Mount of Olives, which is over there in Israel. So what do we do? How do we understand this?
0: Okay. Well, for one thing, I don't know if Jesus is going to return to the land of Israel or not. The Bible does mention the Mount of Olives in Zechariah chapter 14, but it doesn't say Jesus is going to return there. People have often thought that it says that, but it does not. What it says in Zechariah 14:4 is, in that day his feet will stand on the Mount of Olives, which faces Jerusalem on the east. Now, his feet will stand. Whose feet? Well, Christians sometimes say, well, that's the Messiah coming back. Well, the Messiah hasn't been mentioned anywhere here. Chapter 14 mentions Yahweh or God, you know, judging and fighting against nations and things like that. But it does not mention the Messiah. It just says, then, like the previous verse, verse 3 says, then Yahweh will go forth and fight against those nations as he fights in a day of battle. In that day, his, seemingly Yahweh's, feet will stand on the Mount of Olives. So it doesn't say the Messiah is going to come back and stand on the Mount of Olives. It says God is going to stand on the Mount of Olives. And this is not the first time, because in Ezekiel 11, Ezekiel saw a vision where the glory of God departed from Jerusalem, went out the east gate to the Mount of Olives, and stood there on the Mount of Olives. So what was that about? Well, in the vision in Ezekiel, if you read it, chapters 8 through 11 in Ezekiel, it shows all the abominations that were happening in Ezekiel's day in Jerusalem and the reasons why God was going to give them over to their enemies, namely the Babylonians, who were going to destroy Jerusalem. Now, they couldn't destroy Jerusalem as long as God's in there. As long as God's in the city, owning it, that's his home and so forth, there's no way anyone's going to destroy it. But he left it, and that's what Ezekiel sees. Ezekiel sees the glory of God departing from the temple, departing from the city, going out the east gate to the mountain on the east, and standing there. Why? What's the imagery here? It means that he's abandoned the city, and he's nearby. He's standing by to watch, you know, the results, which is that what Ezekiel makes very clear is the result is the Babylonians are going to come to the unprotected city and destroy it and burn the temple down and take the Jews off into captivity in Babylon. That's Ezekiel's whole prophetic vision there. And in it, he sees God has left the city. He's not there. Where is he? He's standing on the Mount of Olives, which is near enough by to watch the thing happen, but far enough outside the gate to not be in the city to protect it. Now, that happened when the Babylonians, now, not literally, this is a figure, this is a vision he had, just like Zechariah has visions. These are symbolic. Now, in Zechariah chapter 14, we see that the city's going to be destroyed again. It says in verse 2, I will gather all the nations, this is Zechariah 14:2, I will gather all the nations to battle against Jerusalem. The city shall be taken. The houses rifled. The women will be raped. Okay, so we're talking about the destruction of Jerusalem a second time. And it's in that context, in that day, God's feet will stand on the Mount of Olives. Oh, that, just like he did when the Babylonians came. God left the city. He was not in the city. He had left it to be taken by its enemies. And in the case of Ezekiel, it was...

0: was the Babylonians. Now, Zechariah lives after the city was rebuilt and the temple was rebuilt. But before his prophecy ends, he argues that the city is going to be destroyed again. And it was. In AD 70, it was destroyed by the Romans. And just as in order for the Babylonians to destroy the city, it was necessary for God to leave the city, leave it unprotected, and stand on the Mount of Olives, Zechariah saying he's going to do that again. He did. He left Jerusalem again in 70 AD and stood on the Mount of Olives. In fact, as an emblem of that, Jesus himself, we read in Matthew 24:1, he left the temple. He left Jerusalem and went out and stood on the Mount of Olives. And there he gave his prophecy about how the city is going to be destroyed by the Romans in that generation. So, in other words, what Zechariah is predicting is, okay, God had let the Babylonians destroy the city once. It's now been rebuilt in Zechariah's day, but it's going to go down again. There's going to be another time, and it did happen again 40 years after Jesus died. And he's predicting that. God will abandon the city to its enemies again, just like he did in Ezekiel 11. By the way, Ezekiel 11, the last verses is where you find that. And now it's going to happen again in 70 AD in Zechariah 14:4. So that's how I see it. You say, well, you can't take it symbolic. Well, I kind of do. But the thing is, I don't really see it as having anything to do with the second coming of Christ. I don't see anything about the last days mentioned here. I don't mention anything about the second coming of Christ mentioned here. I think Zechariah's talking about the same thing that many of the prophets did and that Jesus himself talked about. That is that, remember when Jesus wept over Jerusalem? In Luke 19, he said, oh, Jerusalem, Jerusalem, if you'd only known this your day, you know, you would things that make for your peace, but now they're hidden from you. He says, your enemies are going to come and they'll besiege you. They'll cast siege mounds around you. They'll destroy you and your children within you, and not one stone will be left standing on another. He's weeping over Jerusalem in Luke 19. That did happen. It's, you know, Jesus predicted that it would happen. In fact, Jesus said in Luke 21 that this destruction of Jerusalem would fulfill all things that were written in the prophets. Jesus said, Jerusalem would be trodden underfoot by the Gentiles so that all things written might be fulfilled. Well, some of the things written were written in Zechariah chapter 14. And so I think that, you know, what happens, let me just tell you something that's going on here. We live in a time where Christians have been given the impression that somehow everything in the Bible focuses on the second coming of Christ. The New Testament writers indicated that everything in the Old Testament focused on the first coming of Christ and the subsequent destruction of the old order in Jerusalem because the new order had come. Or as the writer of Hebrews said in Hebrews 8:11, where there's a new covenant, the old covenant is obsolete. Then he said, and that which is growing old and obsolete is about ready to vanish away. So the writer of Hebrews, just before 70 AD, says the new covenant has rendered the old covenant, which Jerusalem and the temple and all that was part of that, it's obsolete. And the writer of Hebrews said, and it's about ready to vanish away. He's referring to the fact that it's all the temple's going down. The end of everything related to the old covenant was coming to an end soon. This is the message of the Bible. Now, is there anything in the Bible about the second coming of Christ? Yes, I believe there is. I believe there are times when both Jesus and Paul and Peter speak of the second coming of Christ, and John. But when people say, we just want everything to be about that, if we read things in their context, their historical context, we'll realize, wait, there's not a reason in the world to apply this to the second coming of Christ. Especially when, you know, for example, Zechariah 12 through 14, that last three chapters of Zechariah, the New Testament writers quote from it numerous times. And they apply it to their own time. Jesus did, like chapter 13, just a chapter earlier than the one we're talking about, Zechariah 13:7. Jesus quoted that his betrayal and his death were going to fulfill Zechariah 13:7, where it says, "Strike the shepherd, and the sheep will be scattered." The New Testament writers took Zechariah to be talking about their time, not the end times, and the idea that it's about the end times has become very, very popular. In fact, people quote it as if there's no question about it. But, I mean, if you study it in context, you'll say, wait a minute, who says this is about the end times? The author doesn't. The New Testament writers don't. Who authorized that? You know, that everything is the end times. We are obsessed with the end times, and no wonder. You know, the world's getting pretty bad. We're not, you know, there's scary things happen. Who wouldn't rather escape here? Well, we're all going to escape one way or another. We'll die, or Jesus will come back. But you know, for us to be obsessed with the second coming is certainly not justified by anything in the Scripture. And certainly to impose that subject on passages that say nothing about it is a big, I believe, a mistake. Because then, of course, we won't recognize when prophecies have already been fulfilled, because we're thinking they're going to talk about, we think they're talking about something still future when they're not. So there's that. As far as Israel in the Middle East, lots of questions could come up about that, but let me just say, because I have a lot of people waiting and not a lot of time, I have lectures at our website, thenarrowpath.com. There's also, by the way, an app you can get on your browser, thenarrowpath.app. Go to that website, you can download it onto your phone. But I have lectures there, lots of lectures, hundreds of lectures. But there's one series in particular called What Are We to Make of Israel? Which kind of, I think that's almost your exact words you used in your question. What are we to make of Israel? Well, there's a series on that, and I go into great detail about all the relevant scriptures. Now, you mentioned Romans 11. Romans 11 doesn't mention anything about the nation of Israel. It says all Israel be saved, but it doesn't say there'll be a national entity. In the Bible, Israel can refer to the people of Israel. It can refer to the remnant of Israel. It can refer to lots of different things in different contexts. But, of course, the remnant of Israel will be saved. But the remnant of Israel, according to Paul, includes him. And what was Paul? He was a faithful Jew, faithful to the Messiah. And to Paul, all Jews who are faithful to the Messiah are faithful Jews. They're also called Christians. They're also part of what we call the church. If someone's faithful to Jesus, Jew or Gentile, they're part of what the Bible calls the church. And that, according to Paul, is that all Israel will be saved, is the Jewish and the Gentile branches of the olive tree, as he's talking about. So, anyway, I go into that in much more detail at the website, thenarrowpath.com. You can go to the tab that says Topical Lectures. You can also go to the other tab that says verse by verse. I have verse by verse lectures through all the books of the Bible, all the prophets, Zechariah, and so forth. You can hear my commentary verse by verse through the whole books. Or you can go to the topical lectures and find the series, What Are We to Make of Israel? And that gives a much longer, more thorough, in-depth treatment of all the relevant scriptures on the subject. I appreciate your call, brother. I need to take some more calls.
1: Thank you.
0: Thank you for joining us. Okay, let's see here. Let's talk to Ron in Orange County, California. Ron, welcome to The Narrow Path.
2: Hey, Steve. I hope you're well today. Can you hear me okay?
0: Yes, sir.
2: Okay. I have a couple questions about three different Olivet Discourse passages. I wanted to get your feedback on it. So in Matthew, okay, so Matthew, Mark, and Luke, Matthew 24, Mark 13 and Luke 21. Matthew uses the abomination of desolation language, and then he says, when you see Jesus coming with the clouds of heaven. Mark does the same thing. And then when we get over to Luke, he says, when you see Jerusalem surrounded by armies, which would be non-Jewish idiomatic language. Yet if you go down a few verses, he says, they will see the Son of Man coming with the clouds. Son of Man coming in a cloud with power and great glory. So he switches out of the idiomatic language and into, or he switches out of the non-idiomatic language into the idiomatic language. Why, this is hard to get at, but why do you think he does that? And then the follow-up question to that is, does that cause any kind of a problem with Jesus saying both things where he either said the one thing or the other, either he said abomination and desolation, or he said Jerusalem surrounded by armies, but probably
0: okay.
2: Not both.
0: Right. I think it's almost certain that Jesus used the term abomination of desolation. Both Matthew and Mark use that expression. And that what Luke is doing is paraphrasing for the sake of his Gentile reader, Theophilus, Theophilus is a Greek name. I think everyone agrees that Luke wrote the book to a man, a Greek man, either a new Christian. It's certainly a man who had heard the gospel. He says that I write these things so you know the certainty of the things which you've heard. So he's either a Christian or someone very important that Luke is hoping to convert. But the man is not a Jew. The man is a Greek. And therefore, he would not know the Jewish idioms like the Jews would. Now, Matthew, of course, writes to Jewish people, and he preserves all of Jesus' Jewish idioms, including the one abomination of desolation. Mark did the same thing, though he wasn't writing to Jews, probably. You know, he didn't paraphrase it. He just used the idiom that Jesus used. Luke, now, by the way, both Matthew and Luke say, when you see the abomination of desolation spoken of in the prophet Daniel, he who reads, let him understand. Now, both Matthew and Mark use the Jewish idiom and say, he that reads, let him understand. Luke doesn't do that. Luke doesn't figure that his reader, Theophilus, would understand. So he just paraphrases, when you see Jerusalem surrounded by armies, which means Luke, whom we understand to be a reliable writer, writing, you know, scripture for us, he interprets. And if you believe Luke is inspired, then this would be an inspired interpretation of the expression abomination of desolation as the coming of the Roman armies against Jerusalem. Now, and you noted that. Now, what you're wondering about is we also might suggest that when it says they'll see the Son of Man coming in the clouds of heaven, that too is Jewish idiomatic language, but Luke doesn't change that. I think that's the point you're making. Why does Luke change the idiom of abomination of desolation into something more understandable, but he doesn't change the idiom of the sun and the moon and the stars being in distress of nations, men's hearts failing for fear, the powers of the heaven being shaken, and seeing the Son of Man coming in the cloud with power and great glory. I don't know why he doesn't. It's possible that he doesn't know a great way to paraphrase that. But Matthew and Mark and Luke, I think, are all themselves familiar with the language of the Old Testament scriptures, where all these things are phenomena, or I should say they're idioms. They're terms that are used when the Old Testament prophets speak about the fall of some great nation, whether it's Babylon in, let's say, Isaiah 13:10, whether it's Egypt in, I think it's Ezekiel 32, if I'm not mistaken, around 5 and 6, if I'm not mistaken, whether it's Edom, which that kind of language is used in Isaiah 34. In other words, Joel uses it several times. It's very common in the Old Testament to speak of God judging a nation, an ancient nation that has already been judged, but the prophets predicting it use language like, you know, God is coming. He's coming with the clouds. He's coming to the earth will shake. You know, the mountains will reel. They'll melt like wax. The stars will fall from the heavens. This is all very apocalyptic language, which was very common in the prophets. The Jews familiar with the Old Testament, maybe even Theophilus, who is not a Jew, but might have been or might have been instructed to know, these are common expressions for the fall of an empire, not the end of the universe as they sound like. And for that reason, we can say that this language, too, in the Olivet Discourse, can be used to speak of the fall of Jerusalem to the Romans in 70 AD. Now, whether it is or not, that's something to judge from context and all of that. But you're asking, why doesn't Luke clarify that, too? Why does he use the same, the apocalyptic imagery that you find in Matthew and Mark? I don't know, except that, like I said, I don't know if he couldn't think of a brief way to make that clear and just assume that this, his reader would, learn that somehow or know that from someone telling him in the Old Testament. I don't know. I can't tell you why the gospel writers left out things, included specific things that others left out, paraphrased here, didn't paraphrase there. Each author has their own purpose and for doing what they do. But as far as what we can make of it, I do believe that we have grounds for seeing that apocalyptic imagery as merely that, apocalyptic imagery. Even though Luke helps us out a little bit on the abomination of desolation by paraphrasing that, he doesn't paraphrase everything Jesus said. For example, Jesus often spoke of the kingdom of heaven. Whenever Luke refers to those statements that Jesus made about the kingdom of heaven, Luke paraphrases it as kingdom of God. Why? Because heaven is an idiom for God among the Jews. It's a euphemism for God in many cases in Jewish literature and speech. Theophilus was not a Jew. He wouldn't necessarily know that. So that's another case where Luke paraphrases kingdom of heaven. He paraphrases the kingdom of God. And we assume he's correct. But that he doesn't paraphrase everything Jesus says or clarify it. We can't answer for why he did or didn't in a given case, but it doesn't have to prevent us from understanding what Jesus said, hopefully. All right, Ron, thanks for your call. All right. Hey, another Ron in Indianapolis. Oh, wait a minute here, just a moment. Oh, my goodness. Oh, okay, yes. Ron in Indianapolis, welcome to the Narrow Path.
1: Thanks, Steve. And Steve, yeah, as briefly as you can do it, I've heard two different explanations of what heaven is supposed to, or the afterlife is supposed to bring. Some people believe that we're going to spend all of our, thank you, and yourself, come on then. Some people believe that heaven is going to, afterlife is going to be in heaven forever. And I've heard other people say it's going to be on earth. And in earth is going to actually wind up being similar to earth as it is now.
0: Well, I think there's a lot of noise in the background there, so I put you on hold. I take the second view. I believe that the Bible never indicates that the believer's destiny is to be in heaven forever. I believe that when I die, my spirit, which now possesses eternal life because of my faith in Christ, will continue to live, although my body will die. My body will be buried. It'll decompose here on earth. And my spirit will depart. Paul talked about how he's willing to, eager to depart and be with the Lord. I am too. So I expect to depart and be with the Lord. He's in heaven, so I plan to go to heaven when I die. But I don't plan to be there forever, because Jesus isn't going to be there forever. The Bible says Jesus is going to come back here, and he's going to restore the earth to what it was before the fall. He's the second Adam. He's going to undo the works of the first Adam. God made earth as the habitation for man, not heaven. In fact, it says in Psalm 115, verse 16, heaven, even the heavens are the Lord's, but the earth he has given to the sons of men. It's just that the sons of men blew it by Adam's sin and our sins. We've kind of destroyed, in a sense, the earth. So Jesus is going to come back, and it says he's going to destroy those who destroyed the earth. And he's going to renew the earth, and there will be no more curse. So whatever curse came on the earth because of Adam's sin will no longer be there. We read that in Revelation 21:3. I believe that God intended for Adam and Eve to live on earth. If they had not sinned, then they would not have been forbidden to eat of the tree of life. If they had eaten of the tree of life, they would live forever, the Bible says. Where? Well, on earth, apparently. That's where they lived. There's no, when would they transfer to heaven, if they didn't die? The only reason we go to heaven is because we're going to die here. And he's got to keep us, our spirits, safe somewhere in the meantime until he comes and renews the earth and raises our dead bodies to live in it. So that's what I understand. If people say we're going to live forever in heaven, they don't have any verses in Scripture that really say that, in my opinion. And lots of verses talk about Jesus is going to inherit the earth, we're going to inherit the earth, the beast shall inherit the earth, Jesus is going to rule from sea to sea, from the river, to the sea, all kinds of stuff. He's going to reign on the earth, and so are we going to reign with him. We're joint heirs with him, and we'll reign with him forever in the New Jerusalem, which comes down from heaven in Revelation chapter 21, and then resides on earth, which is where God intended for man to live in the first place. And now what God intended to be so will be. Now, is it going to be very much like this earth? I don't know. It won't have any of the cursed things, but I don't know. It may be very much like paradise. That is, like the garden was and how it was intended to be before the fall. That we're not, we don't have much information about that. But I hope that helps you, brother. I appreciate your call. We're just about out of time, I'm sorry to say. Maybe not complete. Let's see if we can get Seth from Greenville, South Carolina, a quick answer. Go ahead, quickly.
3: Hey, welcome. Steve. Just a quick question for you. Thank you. Uh-huh. I appreciate you taking my call. Just had a question about a chart that you spoke about on your series, When Shall These Things Be? Uh-huh. I think it's the second episode at the end. It's a chart that you had about the Old Testament. Yes, yeah. That's correct. The kingdom.
0: Yeah.
3: And the kingdom passages chart from the Old Testament.
0: Right.
3: And the New Testament passages in a chart that kind of compares those two.
0: Right. It should be available. It should be available at Matthew713.com.
3: Okay.
0: If it's not available there, email me and I'll send it to you. You can email.
3: Okay.
0: My email is at the bottom of the first page of our website, thenarrowpath.com. My email, personal email, is down there at the bottom of the page. And it's supposed to be there at Matthew713.com, but once in a while, people let me know that they can't find something I said is there. Matthew 7:13, it's a very good website to search through, Matthew713.com, but look under charts or notes or something like that. 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But if it is not, it might be a separate chart. And if for some reason you can't find it, just email me and I'll send it to you.
3: Perfect. Thank you very much, brother. I appreciate you and your ministry.
0: All right, Sam. Thanks for your call, brother. Thank you very much. I appreciate that.
3: Okay,
0: bye. 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

0: Praise be to God, glory, hallelujah, thank you. 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
1: Glory be to God.
0: Praise
1: you,
0: God.
1: Jesus. Send your word.
0: Yes, Lord.
1: Hallelujah.
0: Yes, Lord. Yes,
1: have your way right now.
0: Right now, Lord. Have your way.
1: Send it with clarity, Lord.
0: Send it, Lord.
1: Make it plain, Lord.
0: Yes, Lord. Yes, Lord.
1: Oh, God, set the captive free.
0: In the
1: loose
0: name
1: the bands
0: of
1: wickedness and break every yoke. In the name of Jesus.
0: In the name of
1: oh,
0: Jesus.
1: God, bless them to hear.
0: Hear
1: what
0: Lord.
1: The Spirit is saying to the church.
0: Yes, Lord.
1: In the name of Jesus.
0: In the name
1: you want
0: of
1: me to
0: Jesus.
1: Have your way, Lord God.
0: Yes,
1: you
0: Lord.
1: Get the glory, the honor,
0: yes,
1: and
0: Lord.
1: The praise. Oh, God, these blessings we ask in Jesus' mighty name. Thank you, Lord. Amen. Glory be to God. Tears in the church. Glory be to God. Hallelujah. I'm going to start in Matthew 13. I'm going to read start at verse 24, and it reads, another parable put he forth unto them, saying, the kingdom of heaven is likened unto a man which sowed good seed in his field. 25. But while men slept, his enemy came and sowed tares among the wheat and went his way. 26. But when the blade was sprung up and brought forth fruit, then appeared the tares also.
0: Okay.
1: 27. So the servants of the householder came and said unto him, sir, didst not thou sow good seed in thy field?
0: Uh-huh.
1: From whence then hath it tares? 28. He said unto them, an enemy have done this.
0: Mm.
1: The servant said unto him, wilt thou then that we go and gather them up? Verse 29. But he said, nay, lest while ye gather up the tares, ye root up also the wheat with them.
0: Mm.
1: 30. Let both grow together until harvest. And in the time of harvest, I will say to the reapers, gather ye together first the tares and bind them in bundles to burn them.
0: Mm-hmm.
1: But gather the wheat into my barn.
0: Amen.
1: Let's go on. Matthew 13, starting at verse 36. Let's skip to 36. Then Jesus sent the multitude away and went into the house, and his disciples came unto him, saying, declare unto us the parable of the tares of the field. 37. He answered and said unto them, he that soweth the good seed is the Son of Man.
0: Praise God.
1: 38. The field is the world. The good seed are the children of the kingdom.
0: All right, now.
1: But the tares are the children of the wicked one.
0: Mm.
1: Verse 39, the enemy that sowed them is the devil. The harvest is the end of the world, and the reapers are the angels.
0: Mm.
1: Verse 40, as therefore the tares are gathered and burned in the fire, so shall it be in the end of this world.
0: Oh my God.
1: 41. The Son of Man shall send forth his angels, and they shall gather out of his kingdom all things that offend and them which do iniquity. 42. And shall cast them into a furnace of fire. There shall be wailing and gnashing of teeth.
0: All right.
1: Verse 43. Then shall the righteous shine forth as the sun in the kingdom of their Father. Who have ears to hear, let him hear. Let me talk about tares. Let me tell you a little something about tares in the natural. The name of this in the natural is Lolinum timulentum. Lolinum timulentum, or another name for it is darnel, the darnel weed. Glory be to God. Lolinum timulentum. It's a Latin word and it means drunk.
0: Mm.
1: It means drunk.
0: Oh my God.
1: Let's go on. It's a mimic weed. It's called the mimic weed. It looks and behaves so much like wheat. Now look at this example that Jesus used to describe tares in the spiritual. Glory be to God. This is in the natural to show you what they're like so you can get an understanding of what he's talking about in the spirit.
0: Come on.
1: It's the mimic weed that looks and behaves so much like wheat.
0: Mm.
1: He styled his people as wheat He styled the devil's people as tares. Lolinum timulentum. Tares means drunk, a.k.a. hypocrites.
2: Oh, my God.
1: Tares, the hypocrites. It's wheat's evil twin. It's also called that, the evil twin of wheat. Oh, Lolinum timulentum, or darnel. It bears the closest resemblance to wheat till the ears appear. And only then the difference is discovered. When it ripens or matures, it turns black in color. It changes color.
2: Oh my God.
1: Hallelujah. Glory be to God. Mimic, what does it mean? It means to imitate someone or their actions or words. It's to entertain or ridicule. Mm-hmm. A person skilled in imitating the voice, mannerisms, or movements of others in an entertaining way. This is what Jesus talking about the tares do. This is what this does in the natural. It mimics wheat. Well, in the spiritual, oh God, let me do this natural first. Let me lay this foundation. To take on the appearance of another for protection or camouflage. Praise or God. Just to blend in. Oh my God. The most characteristic feature of Lolinum timulentum is his ability to imitate the wheat. That's what hypocrites do. Let's talk about that. He's talking about tares. In the church, they call hypocrites. And I'm going to give you some more examples. But let me lay this foundation. Hypocrite is a person who pretends to be something they're not. Actor, a pretender, or someone who puts on a mask to deceive. One who has the form of godliness without the power.
2: Oh, my God.
1: Matthew 23:13 says, but woe unto you, scribes and Pharisees, hypocrites, for ye shut up the kingdom of heaven against men, for neither go in yourselves, and neither suffer ye them that are entering to go in. 14. Woe unto you, scribes and Pharisees, hypocrites, for ye devour widows' houses, and for a pretense make long prayers. Therefore ye shall receive the greater damnation.
2: Oh my God.
1: One more. Matthew 23:23. It says, woe unto you, scribes and Pharisees, hypocrites, for ye pay tithe of mint and anon and cumin, and have omitted the weightier matters of the law, judgment, mercy, and faith. These ought ye to have done, and not to leave the other undone. Matthew 23:24 reads, ye blind guides which strain at a gnat and swallow a camel. Matthew 23:28, even so ye also outwardly appear righteous unto men, but within you are full of hypocrisy and iniquity. Matthew 23:33, Jesus called them, ye serpents, ye generation of vipers, how can ye escape that damnation of hell? My Lord, talking about tares. Talking about tares in the church. Let me give you a list. And this is not all of them. This is just a few. For time's sake. Hypocrites. Homosexuals.
2: Oh, my God.
1: Lesbians. Effeminate. Transvestites.
2: Oh, my God.
1: Transgender. False prophets.
2: Oh, my God.
1: False teachers.
2: Lord have mercy.
1: Thieves. And all liars. Tares in the church. We're living in the last days. All these things are in the church. They're in the church. Jesus calls them tares. They're hypocrites. They're liars. They're perverted. Tares in the church. We got tares on the organ. We got tares in the pulpits. We got tares. Hallelujah. In the deacon board. Tears. Hallelujah. Glory be to God. In the church. Nobody saying nothing. All these positions full of tears. How is the church going to lead people to heaven if they don't address these tares? We know they're supposed to grow. We're supposed to grow together because God is not going to pluck them up. He said, let them grow together because you could hurt the people of God while you pull them up. So just let them go together. He's equipped you, hallelujah, to stand against the wiles of the devil.
2: Amen.
1: So there is no excuse. God is more than able to bless you, to be able to put up and to still grow in spite of the hypocrite.
0: Amen.
1: In spite of the false prophet.
0: There you go.
1: In spite of the homosexual. In spite of all liars.
0: Uh-huh.
1: He's equipped you to grow. Hallelujah. He planted the good seed. He called you good seed. Good seed is the only seed that's going to make it in.
0: Amen.
1: Gave you the parable not too long ago about the different ground that you, the word of God is landing on.
0: Uh-huh.
1: The wayside, the thorns, the stony ground, and the good ground.
0: There you go.
1: The good ground, only one going to make it. The good seed is the only seed going to make it. Everybody else going to have excuses. So I'm trying to warn you ahead of time. He told us that tares are going to be in the church.
0: Mm.
1: Satan sent his tares to the church. They didn't just show up. He sent them there. Oh, glory be to God.
0: Glory.
1: Let me move on. 2 Corinthians 11. I'll start at verse 14. And no marvel, for Satan himself is transformed into an angel of light.
0: That's the word.
1: Therefore, it is no great, verse 15, therefore it is no great thing if his ministers also be transformed as ministers of righteousness, whose end shall be according to their work. 2 Corinthians 2:11 says, lest Satan should get an advantage of us. We are not ignorant of his devices.
0: Mm-hmm.
1: Tares are Satan's devices.
0: Mm-hmm.
1: He's warning you ahead of time that this stuff is going to creep into the church. Not only will creep, it has crept.
0: Yep.
1: And it's there right now. Glory be to God.
0: Glory. Have mercy.
1: Matthew 23:28 reads, even so, ye also outwardly appear righteous unto men, but within are full of hypocrisy and iniquity. Tares in the church.
0: Mm.
1: The Bible warns us that this is going to happen. We are in that day. We're living in that day.
0: My God.
1: Tares in the church. Hypocrites, homosexuals, lesbians, effeminate, transvestites, transgender, false prophets, false teachers,
0: thieves,
1: and all liars.
0: Help us, Lord.
1: Glory be to God.
0: Oh,
1: Matthew
0: God.
1: Warns us. 7:15 reads, beware of false prophets, which come to you in sheep's clothing, but inwardly they are ravenous wolves.
0: Mm.
1: 16, ye shall know them by their fruit.
0: Yes,
1: do men gather grapes or thorns or figs or thistle? 17, even so, every good tree bringeth forth good fruit.
0: Yes, it do.
1: But a corrupt tree bringeth forth evil fruit.
0: Yes, it.
1: 18. A good tree cannot bring forth evil fruit, neither can a corrupt tree bring forth good fruit.
0: Mm.
1: 19. Every tree that bringeth not forth good fruit is hewed down and cast into the fire. There it is again. Fire, fire, fire.
0: That's Bible.
1: Somebody's headed to a hot pit.
0: Mm.
1: A warning. This is a warning. Mark 13:22 reads, for false Christ and false prophets shall rise. We're in that day.
0: Amen.
1: And shall show signs and wonders to seduce, if it were possible, even the elect.
0: Oh, my God.
1: Oh, glory. That's why you got to get in your word. See what the word say. When you see this stuff, you're going to get thrown off.
0: That's
1: 2 Peter 2:1. Verse 1 reads, but there were false prophets also among the people, even as there shall be false teachers among you, amen, who privately shall bring in damnable heresies, even denying the Lord that brought them, and bring upon themselves swift destruction.
0: Mm.
1: 1 John 4:1 reads, beloved, believe not every spirit, but try the spirits whether they are of God, because many false prophets are gone out into the world. See, I'm not being mean. I'm not just talking about people when I say tares in the church and calling out these people. I'm showing you in the word.
0: That's the word.
1: Where it tells you and warning you, this is going to happen.
0: Uh-huh.
1: This is going to take place. Tares in the church. Hypocrites are coming in the church. They're there now.
0: Right now.
1: Homosexuals coming in the church. They're there now.
0: Right.
1: Lesbians
0: now.
1: In the church.
0: Uh-huh.
1: Effeminate, transvestites, transgender, they're all in the church right now, holding positions.
0: Mm.
1: Oh, my God. They are homosexual pastors.
0: Oh, my God.
1: Oh, yes. We're living in that day and time.
0: Oh, my God.
1: Effeminate pastors, transvestite pastors, transgender pastors, false prophets, false teachers, thieves.
0: God.
1: Oh, God. Church is full of thieves. That ain't nothing new, so I'm saying nothing new under the sun. That's been going on. What did Jesus do when he went to the temple? Didn't he whip them out?
0: Yeah.
1: Turn my house into a house of merchandise?
0: That's what they had.
1: Oh, that's here right now today.
0: Right.
1: Oh, my God.
0: Praise
1: all people. Liars.
0: Mm.
1: full of liars. Church is full of liars. Oh my God. Jesus, try the spirit by the word. Jesus said, by their fruit, you're going to know them. Matthew 24:11, it reads, and many false prophets shall rise. Oh, we in that day. And shall deceive many. And shall deceive many. Mm-hmm. Tares in the church. Jeremiah 14:14, it reads, then the Lord said unto me, the prophets prophesy lies in my name. I sent them not, neither have I commanded them, neither spake unto them. They prophesy unto you a false vision and divination and a thing of naught and the deceit of their heart. Mm-hmm. Oh, we got a lot of prophet lying going on.
2: Oh my God.
1: A lot of prophet lying. If you listen to the news, you can hear some stuff that just is out of this world. That they said that God said. God didn't say any of that. Mm-hmm. He didn't say any of that because God is truth. Hallelujah. That's he don't just have some truth. He is the truth.
2: Amen.
1: Hallelujah. What he says come to pass.
2: That's it.
1: If it don't come to pass, God didn't say it.
2: Amen.
1: My God.
2: Preach.
1: Go to Matthew 7.
2: Preach.
1: Starting at verse 20. He said, wherefore, by their fruits, ye shall know
2: that's
1: them.
2: Right.
1: Hallelujah. You can tell a person who they are by the way they live. You can't get the hypocrite right off the bat because he knows how to mimic God's people so well.
2: Mm.
1: But after a while, he can't hide himself no more. Mm. When the right situation comes up, what's in that person is going to come out. If cussing is in you, it's going to come out.
2: Uh-huh.
1: If lying is in you, it's going to come out. If stealing is in you, it's going to come out. Come out. Whoever you are in the in your spirit, it's going to show up in the right situation to set you off in who you are. If you're saved, you're going to act saved. If you're a sinner, you're going to act like a sinner.
2: Mm-hmm.
1: You can only hide for so long because when that thing hits the right situation, I've watched on the YouTube and I heard, I was listening to a pastor and he was doing so well, but he got to a subject that kind of, I could tell, vexed his spirit.
2: Mm.
1: And in his vexation of spirit, he said a curse word.
2: Oh my God.
1: I said, oh my God, what? How do you cuss in the message? We were taught holiness.
2: Mm-hmm.
1: We were taught God is holy. And he said, be ye holy. How
2: I'm
1: you curse
2: holy.
1: In the middle of your message? See, what's in you?
2: Well, come out.
1: See, he was talking about a subject that vexed him, a subject that just cut him like a knife.
2: Mm-hmm.
1: And what was in him when he spoke on that subject came out.
2: Mm.
1: My Lord. Said, wherefore by their fruits ye shall know them. Verse 21, Matthew 7:21. Not everyone that saith unto me, Lord, Lord, shall enter into the kingdom of heaven,
2: mm-hmm.
1: but he that doeth the will
2: of
1: my Father which is in heaven.
2: Amen.
1: 22. Many will say to me in that day, Lord, Lord, have we not prophesied in thy name? And in thy name cast out devils? And in thy name done many wonderful works?
2: Uh-huh.
1: Verse 23. And then will I profess unto them, I never knew you. Depart from me, ye that work iniquity. My God.
2: That's
1: a warning.
2: Mm-hmm.
1: Let's talk about the good seed. Let's talk about the wheat. Romans 8:35, verse 35 reads, who shall separate us from the love of Christ? Hallelujah. Shall tribulation or distress or persecution or famine or nakedness or peril or sword? 38, for I am persuaded that neither death nor life nor angels nor principalities nor powers nor things present nor things to come. 39, nor height nor depth nor any creature, any man, I don't care how they living, any woman, hallelujah, shall be able to separate us from the love of God, which is in Christ Jesus, our Lord.
2: Amen.
1: Amen. 1 John 4:4, you are children. Ye are of God, little children, amen, and have overcome them, because greater is he that's in you than he that's in the world.
2: Amen.
1: Hallelujah.
2: That's Bible.
1: Hallelujah. Don't get distracted by hypocrites. Don't be distracted by those that want to live a perverted lifestyle.
2: Uh-huh.
1: Don't get distracted by false prophets and false teachers and liars and thieves.
2: Mm-hmm.
1: Don't be distracted. You built for this.
2: Amen.
1: You was built for this.
2: Uh-huh.
1: In a time such as this, God saved you. Hallelujah. You built for this. No excuses. You're the good seed. The ones that's going to make it. Hallelujah. Mm-hmm. Philippians 3:13-14. Brethren, I count not myself to have apprehended, but this one thing I do, forgetting those things which are behind and reaching forth unto those things which are before.
0: Praise God.
1: I press, verse 14, toward the mark for the prize of the high calling of God in Christ Jesus. Matthew 25 and 23.
0: Uh-huh.
1: 23, his Lord said unto him, well done, good and faithful servant. Thou hast been faithful over a few things. I will make thee ruler over many things. Enter thou into the joy of the Lord. You either going to hear a depart from me, or you're going to hear a well done. Mm. Hallelujah. The good seed. The children of God are going to hear a well done. The children of Satan, they're going to hear depart from me.
0: Oh
1: God, you can't do this any kind of way. You can't worship God being a hypocrite. You can't worship God being a homosexual. You can't worship God being effeminate. You can't worship God being a transvestite.
0: Amen.
1: You can't worship God being a transgender and a lesbian. You can't worship God being a false prophet and a false teacher. You can't worship God being a thief and a liar.
0: Hell, my God.
1: Hallelujah, Shia. Glory be to God. Bless his holy name. Thank you, Jesus.
0: Thank you, Lord.
1: I thank and I praise you. Stay where he planted you. You built, hallelujah, for this. Hallelujah. It's just a distraction trying to throw you off.
0: Mm-hmm.
1: But greater is he that is within you than any tear that's in the church.
0: Praise
1: hallelujah. Beware of the tares. Don't let them throw you off. They're hypocrites. God warned us ahead of time that they're coming. They're coming. They're coming to destroy you. They're coming to try to uproot you. But you stay right there.
0: Praise
1: hallelujah. Put on the whole armor of God and keep it on.
0: Amen.
1: You're built for this. Hallelujah. Oh my God. Tears in the church. We're living in that time. Hallelujah. Thank you, Jesus. Glory be to God.
0: Somebody say amen.
1: Amen.
0: We have been listening to Sister Deborah Gordon.
1: Thank you,
0: one of the founders of Yoke Breakers Deliverance Ministry. We pray this message was a blessing.
1: We want to leave you with this, Romans 10, verse 9, that if thou shalt confess with thy mouth the Lord Jesus, and shalt believe in thine heart that God hath raised him from the dead, thou shalt be saved.

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8: In the new PG-rated movie Minions and Monsters, now in theaters, our banana-loving anti-heroes aren't just in the movies, they're making them. It's Hollywood, circa 1927, and the Minions are taking a break from serving bad guys. They've become stars of the silent screen, or at least they were until the movies added sound. Once talkies became the standard, the Minions needed to, you know, talk, and not just gibberish, but actual lines. But one minion named James isn't ready to give up on his Hollywood dreams. He wants to direct his very own monster movie. But what's he going to do for a monster? Well, it just so happens that a friend of his snagged a magic book from a previous boss, and that book is filled with spells that can summon the very worst monsters you can imagine. Yeah, they'd be perfect for the movie. I mean, what could go wrong?
9: No! Oh. Who cares about the movie? I just want to eat people and chase people and
10: smoosh people with feet!
9: Exactly! Smoosh! Howard gets it! Huh?
8: Minions and Monsters is sometimes clever and always chaotic, and the friendship that James shares with a couple of his minion pals is always nice to see, but this film comes with plenty of problems too. Like most minion movies, this one relies on a lot of bathroom humor and slapstick violence. But families gotta navigate the movie's magical elements too, complete with spell books and incantations, and add to that a pretty significant swear word. Many parents might find the movie to be a little monstrous itself. We can only give this one a 3 out of 5 for family friendliness. Read the full review at PluggedIn.com/radio. I'm Jonathan McKee with the Plugged In Movie Review by Focus on the Family.
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13: 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Listen.

God for his love. Truly the Lord has been good to me. He's brought me from a mighty long way. And tonight, I am so, so thankful. God bless you and welcome again to Radio Land. We are going to continue our message about illusions. And again, we're speaking from pamphlets, moments with the books. I don't get any kickbacks from these. It's just some pamphlets that I order that I wanted to share with you out there in Radio Land. And we're continuing with illusions. And we stated last time that an illusion was a thing that is or is likely to be wrongly perceived or interpreted by the senses, a mirage, hallucination, a deceptive appearance or impression, a false idea or belief, a misapprehension, misconception. And last time we went through four of the illusions. Number one was the lie. This life is all that matters. If it feels good, do it. There is no hell. Everyone goes to heaven. And we found out that these are deceptions of Satan. These are lies that Satan will tell you and that many, many people fall for is because they have itching ears and this is something that they want to hear. However, we found out that these deceptions or these illusions all come from Satan, who is the father of lies, and you will find that in John 8:44. This week, we're going to continue with number five, illusion. The fifth illusion is you're not that bad. You know, most times people want to find a reason why they don't have to do or they can do things that they're not supposed to do. They compare themselves to other people. We don't want to compare or measure ourselves against others, but we want to measure ourselves against Christ. So the fifth illusion that Satan will present to people is you're not that bad. Every time we answer one of Satan's lies, you can be sure that he has another one ready to go. Are we really bad enough to go to hell? God's word says all have sinned and come short of the glory of God. That's Romans 3:23. Now I want to state to you again, don't even think about that you're not that bad. Think about how good God is, how holy he is. And then think about, am I really that bad? Of course we are, because we are sinners. We're born in sin and we're shaped in iniquity. And by the grace of God, God has made a way of escape by sending his son, Jesus Christ, to die on the cross for us. Illusion number six is that we can earn heaven. Once we admit that we have sinned, the next lie we often fall for is that we have probably done enough good to overcome our faults. However, in God's eyes, we are all as an unclean thing, and all of our righteousness, all of our good works are as filthy rags. And you can find that in Isaiah 64:6. Again, I'm reading from pamphlets, Moments with the Books. And we cannot earn our way to heaven. One of the infamous Bishop Felton King used to say, you cannot sit your way to heaven. So we know that if we want to go to heaven, of course, we're going to work. And we're going to work to build the kingdom of God. And it's not that we're earning our way to heaven. It's that we have
faith in God. So because

0: of our faith, we're going to do work. But it's not to earn our way. We cannot earn our way. Jesus has already paid the price. He has made a way. Therefore, it is impossible for us to earn our way. Everything that we do is for the building of the kingdom of God. Not our church, but His church. We are just blessed to be a part of it. We're blessed to be able to work in the vineyard of the Lord. Illusion number 7. Well, if you're not that bad, are you too bad? Sadly, a lot of people fall for this one. Yes, it's true that we have all messed up, but it's also true that God stands ready to help us. Him that cometh to me, I will in no wise cast out. John 6:37. God has already let us know. He said in His words, come unto me, all ye that labor and are heavy laden, and I will give you rest. And again, John 6:37 say, him that cometh to me, I will in no wise cast out. The only sin that is unforgivable is the sin of blaspheming against the Holy Ghost. Oh, there are some people that we would characterize as not worthy to live through the night because of the sins that they have committed, the murderers. And we got all kind of people in the world that in our eyes are just horrible. And they are. However, God loves them just like He loves you and just like He loves me. And God don't see anybody too bad for Him to save, sanctify, fill with the Holy Ghost, and to enter into the kingdom of heaven. God said all souls are mine. And it's not His will that any of us should perish, but that all would come to repentance. But if we sin and we don't repent, the wages of sin is death. All have come short. All have sinned and come short. But God has made a way for a way of escape out of sin. But we have to repent of our sin. Why does God want us to come to Him? Because He loves us. He loves you and He loves me. Not because we've earned it, but because He chooses to love us. God proved His love when He sent His only Son, Jesus, into the world because of our sin. Romans 5:8. He sent His only Son, Jesus, into the world because of our sin. When Jesus died on the cross, He made the way for sinners like you and me to be brought back to God. Our sins are like a debt that needed to be paid. Jesus paid our sin debt. Our sins were like a sentence that need to be served, and Jesus served that. Our sins are like a burden that need to be lifted. Jesus lifted our burden. We sang a little song that said, I'm so glad. Hallelujah, that Jesus lifted me. Now He is using messages like this to awaken people to their needs of Him. Turn them from darkness to light and from the powers of Satan unto God, that they may receive forgiveness of sins. Acts 26:18. Don't fall for the illusions anymore. Turn to God and put your faith in someone you can trust, Jesus Christ, and do it today. Again, I'm going to review the 7 illusions that Satan presents to people. He tells them that this life doesn't matter. He said if it feels good, do it. He said there is no hell. Everybody goes to heaven. You're not that bad. You can earn your way to heaven. And then you are too bad. And we thank God on today that God, that we have been enlightened to these illusions of Satan, that some people thought they took it for what it was worth, and they refused to repent because they thought they had no chance. But on today, I want to let you know that Satan is the father of lies. He sends all kinds of crazy stuff into our mind to think that we can't get to Christ. But oh, we can get to Christ. All we have to do is come. Come as we are. Lift up your hands and ask God to forgive you for your sins, and the Lord will receive you now. Not tomorrow, not the next day, but he'll do it now. If you want, whenever you meet the condition, God will do it now. Father, in the name of Jesus, we thank you that you open our eyes to some of the tricks and the deceptions of Satan. And Lord, help us to come to you before it's too late. Lord, touch the hearts of men and women, boys and girls everywhere, and have them to turn to Jesus Christ, who is the only way, truth, and life, and that no man can get to the Father but by him. This is a war cry, and we are in a spiritual battle. 2 Corinthians 10:4-5, for the weapons of our warfare are not carnal, but mighty through God to the pulling down of strongholds, casting down imaginations and every thought to the obedience of Christ. God loves you. May God bless you is my prayer. If the Lord's will, we will see you next week.
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4: 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So we'll see you there. I am

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0: Good morning, and God bless each and every one of you. We are so glad you were able to join us this morning. We pray that you are able to hear what the Lord has to say to you today. We're excited about His Word, and this morning we want to start off with a word of prayer. So if you wouldn't mind, let's go to the Lord right now. Father, we thank you for this day. We thank you for your grace and your mercy. We thank you for allowing us to have this broadcast to share your great gospel with your people. We love you today, and we pray that this word this morning might permeate our very being, causing us to shift, change, move, and do and be the men and women of God you've called us to be. We love you. We bless you. We honor you. And we give you the glory. In Jesus' mighty name we pray. Amen. Well, good morning again. I am Pastor Eletria Patterson of the Greater Love Deliverance Center Church family. And we're here to share the great gospel of Jesus Christ with everyone that would want to receive it this morning. We will give you more information about Greater Love Deliverance Center at the end of the broadcast, so be sure to listen until the very end. Well, as always, we are in the studio with our wonderful, awesome, amazing apostle, amen, woman that we love with integrity, amen, and her, we like to say she is going to break the bread of life. So I want to introduce to you our very own apostle, Deborah Wells. We're in your hands.
1: Greetings and shalom in that matchless name of our Lord Jesus Christ. On last week, we went to a convocation and where Pastor Eletria and Elder Folo and myself were teachers and presenters at this convocation. And we had a central theme. And I would like to share just a little portion of that theme as God gave it to me. I'm going to be reading this morning from James, the first chapter, verses 2 through 4, the New King James Version. My brethren, count it all joy when you fall into various trials, knowing that the testing of your faith produces patience. But let patience have its perfect work, that you may be perfect and complete, lacking nothing. As people of God, as saints of God, we are imperfect because there are many areas in our lives that need to be aligned with the will and word of God. And we will never grow by wishing to be more like Christ. We will never grow if we don't or won't forget those things that are behind us. We will never grow if we don't reach for those things that are before us. We will never grow if we don't strive to be Christ-like. As the perfecting of our Christian endurance and character takes effort and not wishing or just wanting it. Many times we find ourselves falling or fainting in trials. But what we must understand is that many times God uses afflictions as an instrument to polish and refine us so that we can be perfect in Christ. You see, afflictions in our lives will send us to school to be trained. They will try or test our faith, and they will produce patience if we allow them to. Many times we pray for God to remove our afflictions because none of us, and I repeat that, none of us want to suffer or be in pain. But what if we prayed for God to give us wisdom in our seasons of affliction? Wisdom to give Him glory. Wisdom on how to use our afflictions to be productive in the body of Christ, to help others when they go through their seasons of affliction. Wisdom will guide us on how to go from testing to productivity, or how to be fruitful. When we go from testing to productivity or being fruitful, we are usually coming from a season of trials and afflictions. Trials are often the testing of our faith. Now, the testing of our faith is purposeful because it produces perseverance, spiritual maturity, and reliance on God. Trials are for growth and not meant to be punishment. That is, if we are striving for perfection in God, to have God-like qualities, spiritual growth, love, and integrity. Now, integrity is what every saint must have if we, as people of God who represent Him, if we cannot be trusted, honorable, and full of valor, something is wrong with our spiritual growth. Growing spiritually will cause us to be tried and tested to help us learn and prove who we are in Christ. And if we are honest with ourselves, we know that spiritual growth is needed continuously in our lives. And if we are honest, we will admit that we need more love in the body of Christ, and we need more integrity in the body of Christ. Testing also serves to purify our faith, to ensure that our faith is genuine. Purifying our faith is referred to as gold that is refined by fire, and we know that our faith is worth more than gold. This kind of refinement or being tried in the fire often results in giving God praise, glory, and honor, which is more than just saying the words. It is shown by our actions. Being purified is a way that makes room for God in our lives. As it restores alignment with God's character and will. It's a way for God to remove those things that are within us that are not of Him. Therefore, God tests the heart to prove that our faith is genuine. And when our heart has been tested and found genuine, our behavior will change to match God's character and will. And there will no longer be the need to use the phrase, "God knows my heart," when we step out of character or out of line, because we are striving to match God's character. Testing also produces discipline. Now, there are times when being disciplined can be painful, in that the flesh wants to rise up and take control, but don't let it, because through discipline comes a harvest of righteousness and peace. Now, once we have gone through our trials and testing and we pass our tests, we can move forward to productivity. Once our character is refined, God will transition us from testing to productivity or faithfulness or fruitfulness. Our productivity is yielding spiritual fruit, or when we yield spiritual fruit, such as love, joy, peace, long-suffering, kindness, goodness, faithfulness, gentleness, and self-control. Productivity is not about doing more tasks, nor is it about making more money. It's about living in alignment with God's purpose in our lives. It is our stewardship over our time, talents, and how we use the resources He has entrusted us with. Along with productivity comes pruning. Pastor Elytra talked about that a couple of weeks ago. There are seasons when we must be pruned, when whatever hinders our spiritual growth and strength must be removed so that we can bear more fruit. Here is what we know. If a branch does not bear fruit, that branch is taken away and thrown into the fire and burned. But for the branches that are bearing fruit, or that bear fruit, pruning is necessary, so that we can bear more fruit. Jesus uses this metaphor to illustrate the relationship that His followers must have with Him. To be productive in Christ, we must abide in Him. And when we abide in Him, we produce fruit, spiritual productivity. Spiritual productivity also means that in all areas of life, whether it is in the workplace, relationships, or responsibilities, we should do everything with integrity, excellence, and humility, as unto the Lord. Spiritual productivity is to do every action with purpose, devotion, and spiritual awareness, because it demonstrates that we are servants of God through Jesus Christ, and we honor Him in all that we do. It is it It is to show our faith, integrity, and purpose, which makes and takes testing important. It takes testing, and that's important for us. So that we can produce good fruit that will glorify God. Testing is not to harm us, but to make us better. When we have completed our testing, when we continually produce good fruit, at the end of our testing and productivity, we shall be perfect and lacking nothing. We shall learn to grow in Christ, and all that we do should be done so that God, our Father, will be glorified, and that his name will be lifted up, and men, and we can draw all men unto him. So in your times of testing, going from testing to productivity, just know that it is meant to help you to grow spiritually and mentally and physically, spiritual growth, so that you can produce fruit so that God will be glorified. And so I hand it over to you,
0: Amen.
1: Pastor Elytria.
0: Amen. What a wonderful word this morning. We need to be fruitful. We need to be productive in the body of Christ. I love that word this morning. Well, thank you all so much for listening today to this broadcast. And please join us next week on this broadcast as we continue to share this great gospel of Jesus Christ. 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And you can find Greater Love Deliverance Center on that site. 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Apostle?
1: As people of God, as saints, as Christians, we must understand that we must go through trials and afflictions in order for us to grow, because we don't want to stay stagnant. We don't want to stay where we are. We want to move forward in Christ. Forget those things that are behind and move forward in Christ. Going from testing to productivity will make the difference in your life.
0: Remember, many are the afflictions of the righteous, but God delivers them out of them all.
1: Yes, he does. May God bless you and keep you is our sincere prayer, and we say
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1: Foundations of Freedom, a look at America's founding principles and the leaders who shaped our nation.
2: In 1862, Abraham Lincoln signed the Morrill Act, helping states create colleges focused on agriculture, mechanics, science, and practical education. The principle was not centralized control, it was opportunity. Lincoln's Morrill Act reminds us that America can support education without surrendering education to Washington. Why did it matter? Because a free nation needs citizens equipped to work, build, steward, and govern themselves. Scripture gives work a sacred weight. In Genesis, God placed man in the garden to work it and to keep it. Proverbs honors the one who works his land. Paul warns against idleness and calls believers to earn their bread. Why does that still matter today? Because education should form capable people under God, not dependent subjects under bureaucracy.

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2: Well, the key to truly experiencing God is simply getting to know Him. When we invest our time and ourselves in having a personal relationship with the Lord, we know and experience Him just as He knows us. Our hearts are changed. We leave sin behind and instead embrace Him, His will, and His ways. It's because of our Savior, Jesus Christ, and His love and sacrifice for us that we can fully living the total experience. Now, what is the total experience? It's simply when we are intentionally living every area of our life immersed in God's love. We're glorifying Christ, and we're just following what He told us to do. Very simple. Love the Lord God and love thy neighbor as thyself. Well, thank you, Lord Jesus. We just thank you for being with us here today, God, right here in the studio. Well, hi, Faith Talk family, friends. I'm Scott Wallace, your local ministry director here at KPXQ Radio, and I'm so blessed to be with you again today for this episode of The Total Experience. Now, my special guests today are David and Denise Blakesley. David is the author of It Must Be a God Thing. 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So happy to have them here today. Well, I'd like to invite you to join us for a very special live broadcast of Pastor Greg Lowry's Harvest Crusade, Hope for America, here on Faith Talk 1360 on Sunday, November 16th, from 5:30 p.m. to 8:30 p.m. Now, this event is being held at Utah Valley University, the community that has been the most impacted by the tragic assassination of Charlie Kirk, and we will broadcast this message. 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Well, let me ask you, folks, how many times have you heard or have you said yourself, it must be a God thing? Well, today's guest, David Blakesley, and his lovely wife, Denise, she's here to support David. David's written a book that is incredible. I love the unique format, and it helps us to understand the three-minute shift that changes everything. I just gave you a little tease right there. The three-minute shift that changes everything, and put that into action in our lives. Joining us now is the author of It Must Be a God Thing, David Blakesley and his wonderful wife, Denise. Hi, David and Denise. Welcome to The Total Experience.
3: Hey, Scott. Thank you so much for having us. It is so much fun getting to know you before we sat down for this recording. It must be a God thing.
2: It must be a God thing, definitely.
4: And it's so great to be here. Thanks for having us.
2: Oh, thank you so much for being here, Denise. Boy, you guys sure brought a big old ball of wonderful sunshine into the studio with you today. You guys are just beaming with the Lord. Amazing, you know, and I want to thank you so much for taking time to come down today. Well, David, would you mind telling us, our listeners, a little bit about yourself?
3: Way back, 1973, I had two neighbors, and one of those neighbors introduced me to a lot of ungodly things, and the other invited me to church.
2: Oh, my gosh.
3: And there's so many details I could share. I've tried to put a little bit of this just in the introduction to give a reader a little bit of understanding that we all go through trauma. We all have trials in our life. And when we choose a better path, that being a God thing, it changes everything. And so I could go for hours about issue after issue where there's trials and tribulations, but God has been there through them all.
2: Amen. Amen. And, you know, I think any of us that have followed the Lord and tried to be pleasing Him, you know, with our lives, we know the struggle that it is, you know. I mean, we're fighting unseen forces and principalities and their effects on people around us, and their direct effects on us, you know. So I love that story. It's kind of like when you see one of those movies and there's the little angel on one shoulder and the little devil on the other shoulder, you know. I'm glad you chose the right shoulder. Well, that's great. Hey, well, I've had a chance to read some of your book, which once again, I want to give the title, It Must Be a God Thing. And so what inspired that title? And was there a specific moment in your life when you first said those words and knew that God was moving?
3: Well, many years ago, I was at a point as a real estate agent where the market had crashed, and I was really searching. I was asking the Lord, what am I supposed to do? Mm-hmm. And without any provocation of my own, something shifted. I would be going about my daily routine or business, and somebody would come up to me and say, "You're not going to believe what just happened. I had cancer and I was healed." Amen. Or there was a lady who remains a dear friend who was infertile. Doctor said, "You're never going to be able to have children." Well, guess what? Mm-hmm. She did. And she ended up having multiple children. But one after another, people came up to me saying something like, a God thing just happened. Mm-hmm. And so it was so uncanny that I had to stop and ask, why are these people coming? What am I supposed to do with this? So I journaled the best that I could, and I have cherished those stories. I think it's beautiful to look at how God is working in other people's lives, and any of us who have faith have a testimony that is sewn together. Oh, wait! Even if you don't believe, God is still intertwining the details, but the mystery and the beauty of it all is that we have a choice.
2: That is so true. And really, you know, while the choice is very evident and obvious, sometimes things that are just straight in front of us, they kind of elude us, you know, and so we're not real clear on that. And I think that's the one thing, is to get to that point where you are just asking God, just so simply, "Is that you speaking to me, Lord?"
3: So important.
2: I do that all the time, you know, because and I've heard His voice many, many times, but I just want to clarify, you know, I don't want my own self to get in the way.
3: And yet,
2: Yeah, I know.
3: We have a constant battle with the world and our flesh the adversary, the devil.
2: Absolutely. Absolutely. Well, your subtitle mentions a 3-minute shift that changes everything. What is that shift, and how can listeners apply it today, even while driving or doing ordinary life?
3: This comes down to forming habits. Mm-hmm. And they can be for good or they can be harmful. But I contend that when we take the first moments of our waking day, mm-hmm. and that's what I'm trying to encourage the reader to do, is to take the first 3 minutes of your day and start it off before your feet even hit the floor
2: mm-hmm.
3: with a thought, and it can come in so many different forms, but for me and for Denise, we wake up and we say, "Good morning, Lord, what do you want to do today?"
2: That's it.
3: And then here's the hard part. Shut up.
2: Yeah.
3: Sit there and just listen, mm-hmm. because his still small voice is always speaking.
2: Yes, yes, absolutely. It's funny when you say that, I can flash on my own life, where and see, I'm getting sidetracked these days, and I'm not my first thoughts are not always of the Lord. I try to make them be, but they're not always. So, but they always used to be. And I'd wake up and I go, "Good morning, Lord, how are you today?" And you know, I'm gonna get up and we'll get it going here, you know. But then I would take those 5 minutes or whatever, and you know, whether I was laying in bed still or sitting in a chair or whatever, those first moments, that's what I did, was I connected with the Lord. And boy, oh boy, does it make things much more clear for the day and just a lot more fun, you know?
3: A lot of times we don't even know it until we're looking in the proverbial rearview mirror.
2: Yeah, exactly, exactly. Yeah, that is so very true. Well, you know, and just kind of like what we're talking about, many people feel disconnected from God in the busyness of life, and like I said, I know how that can be. We all get caught up in life's demands. How does your book help someone slow down and recognize God's presence in small, everyday moments?
3: Scott, I'm so glad you asked that question. The design of this book starts out with the first third being definitions. Mm-hmm. The middle part are some basic instructions, and then it finishes off with exercises. So there's an acronym there, D-I-E, and Galatians 2:20 says that I have been crucified with Christ. It is no longer I who live, but Christ who lives in me. And that is the whole goal and purpose, is to position and posture ourselves in a place of surrender, in a place of willingness to let the Lord take the wheel. It's been 20 years now since, I think it was it Kelly Clarkson, Jesus Take the Wheel?
2: Oh, yes, absolutely. Yeah, that has been about 20 years, I bet.
3: And isn't that true in life, that when we allow the Holy Spirit of the living God to direct us and to guide us on the path that he wants us to go, it changes everything. So with these three different parts of the book, what I try to do, and there is a correlation between the first third, the second, and the last. And it didn't even really occur to me as I was writing the book that there was this pattern that was unfolding in what on the surface could seem as an obscure template. Uh-huh. But when you get into it and you see that there are clear definitions, instructions, and exercises, it's a practical guide to allow the Lord to have his way in our day.
2: Amen. And it's funny because that was a question I had just a couple down, and I just want to kind of just go on that just a little bit more. So part one provides definitions, and that is so that we can live with understanding. Part two provides instructions so that we can live with purpose. And part three gives us some exercises so that we can live for eternal results. Mm. Boy, oh boy. You know, that's one thing that it really bothers me, and we do not hear enough about eternity, you know, in the churches nowadays. We're not warned of destruction and being cut off from God, and we're not told about like the beauty of heaven and the glory of just being with our Lord, you know. Probably, as you know, a lot of churches, and I'm not naming names, but a lot of churches, they are more into living for the moment, prosperity, and, you know, and what you can achieve here and now. And I love that right there, that, you know, it is to live for eternal results. I highlighted that in my book, you know.
3: It's interesting that the Lord tends to turn our perspective of life on its head, upside down. That to live, we actually have to die to ourselves. Yes. That seems crazy, and it's really hard to understand in the temporal day of what needs to be done today. And we have so many things thrown at us in. It could be conspiracy theories. It could be could be a crazy driver who just cut us off. It could be any number of things. It could be a morning where coffee is spilled or somebody spilled the milk. Or you know, there tends to be messes in life that distract us and take our focus off of what's most important. And this is where it's really important to get some of the foundational understandings of God's truth, that he turns things on their head, that we can make our plans, but he will direct our steps when we let him.
2: Absolutely. And I kind of just want to throw in that it can be the other way. You know, it can be where things seem like they're going your way so great that, you know, you don't intentionally do it, but God gets kind of put back on the back burner, you know? Mm. So it's amazing how distractions work, you know. I mean, and our adversary, you know, he is a master at throwing the right distraction at the right time, you know.
3: Yes.
2: Absolutely, absolutely. Well, I wanted to get back on something that we just kind of touched on, but you introduced the acronym LIVE: Listen, Invite, Vision, Exercise. Can you briefly walk us through what each of these means in a practical, down-to-earth way? You know, just kind of break it down for us.
3: Well, we touched briefly on that listening part, right? Mm-hmm. You know, the first 3 minutes, or at any point of the day, it could be right now.
2: Yeah.
3: If we just pause for a moment and say, Lord, what do you want to show me in this?
2: Yeah.
3: What do you want me to learn from this situation? We listen, and then there is something very special in that invitation, right? If we go over to a friend's house uninvited, you never know what you're going to get, what they're going to be in the middle of, or whether there's going to be time or not. But when there's an intentional invitation, like, Lord, I acknowledge that you're already here, but I invite you into this moment. Or if I think about something horrible that happened to me in 1973 at 6 years old, and that neighbor who I think was rotten, who introduced me to something that no child should be introduced to,
2: and I
3: pause and I listen and I invite Jesus into that moment. Oh my goodness! It just changes, and then from that we can get a vision that's holy and better and right, and then to exercise that out in a way that puts a smile on God's face.
2: Amen. I love that. You know, and it's so funny because you know when you feel like when you go to a familiar friend's house and you're used to just walking in the door or whatever, and then, you know, maybe there's a time where you kind of hesitate and they go, well, David, get on in here. Come on in. How it makes you feel like, you know, I am welcome and wanted, you know.
3: Yes.
2: It's just beautiful. Hey, I wanted to share with our audience how they can get their own copy of It Must Be a God Thing. And I think the best way to purchase David's book is at the website godthingbook.com. Now, once again, that's godthingbook.com. And we'll repeat that again a couple more times for sure for the listeners. But we talked about, you know, the three sections of the book, and I think it's just really I think this is a resource that people are going to use over and over again, obviously, and pass around, you know. But your book shares stories of real experiences where God showed up. Would you share one of your favorite God thing moments that illustrates the heart of the message?
3: Absolutely. Meeting my wonderful, sweet wife, Denise.
2: Oh, there you go. That's awesome.
3: Absolutely. Just mind-blowing how this all happened. And it's unfortunately too long of a story for this broadcast, but
2: we're having you back on our Valentine's Day show.
3: we would gladly be here for that, but
4: it was definitely a God thing. That's all I'm gonna say.
2: Very cool.
3: But I'll summarize it by this. It's been 11 years, a little over, and the day that we met, there was so much evidence, there was such clarity that we were meant to be together.
2: Wow.
3: In ministry, in being a blessing or encouraging others to be a blessing in their community. Mm-hmm. And Denise and I have a very unique calling on our life to show love in one of the hardest regions of the world. And with dynamics that seem like all odds are against us. And yet, it's not us who are making the ministry. It was a God thing that we were called into it, mm-hmm, together. Mm-hmm. And I just would be remiss if I didn't mention that Denise wrote chapter 20. And she wrote this as a love letter to her three boys to explain what our special calling is. And we invite others to join us in that. But the most beautiful thing is that every living soul and everything that is made of God, which means everything, has a purpose, that there is a plan.
2: Yes. And I got to just say real quick, that is so cool that you wrote chapter 20, because I kind of breezed through, but I saw the photograph of your three sons, and now it all ties in together for me. That is so beautiful.
4: They are the light of my life.
2: I can
4: I'm
2: see
4: so
2: that.
4: I'm so incredibly proud of them.
2: That is, that's just amazing. That's so beautiful. They probably like their mom, too, a lot, because you're very cool. Well, hey, unfortunately, we're running out of time, so you guys will be back before the Valentine's Day show. For the listener who is hearing this and thinking, I want to live with this kind of intentional awareness, but I don't know where to start, what is one step they can take today, David, right after this program?
3: It's really simple, and it goes like this. Good morning or good day or good night, Lord. Thank you for all that you have allowed. Help me to know what is next, mm-hmm, and to fix my eyes on you so that we can do this together.
2: Yes.
3: Amen.
2: Amen. Very powerful and very, very easy. You know, it's a matter of just stopping, taking a breath, and letting the words that are in our heart flow out to him. That was beautiful. Thank you, David. Well, unfortunately, we are just about there. I want to thank you and David, Denise, so much for being with us here today on The Total Experience. And I hope you'll come back and join us again.
3: Well, it's really been fun.
2: Awesome. I know it flew by. Well, folks, please visit godthingbook.com. to learn more and get your own copy of It Must Be a God Thing. This amazing book will become a treasured resource on your faith journey as you learn and continue to live, listen, invite, vision, and exercise. Don't wait. Go right now after the show to godthingbook.com. Well, wow, Jeremy, now I know what to get you for Christmas.
5: Right, exactly. I'll be ready with my stocking open and
4: it.
5: Ready for this.
2: I bet I can even arrange to get you a signed copy.
5: Well, yeah, right? You have an inside track on that.
2: I do. It's amazing. And you may even have the inside track more since you're in control of the mics and the board.
5: So. Well, yes, that is true.
2: And you know, we're always giving Jeremy a shout out, but I really do want to thank you, Jeremy, for all your talent and all the time that you put into making this program and all the programs on Faith Talk 1360 just so amazing, and and everybody has a great time. And just from the bottom of my heart, I want to thank you very much. You're such a blessing to us.
5: Scott, that's so sweet. Working with you, getting to work with great guests like you have in today, it is all worth it. I appreciate you, sir.
2: They are the best. Well, thank you, folks, for spending time with us today for The Total Experience. I'm Scott Wallace, and you can join us here at Faith Talk 1360 every Wednesday and Friday at 5 p.m. And don't forget, God bless you and know that we love you. See you soon, folks.

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16: Thank you for tuning in. A great show ahead for you, so stay tuned. But before we begin, I'd like you to put on your thinking cap, all right? Can you name this nutrient? Now, nutritionists love it because clinical research shows it fights fatigue while promoting muscle strength and endurance. By one antioxidant measurement, it's 6,000 times more powerful than vitamin C. It's 800 times stronger than CoQ10. It can improve your depth perception. And millions of people in Japan use it every day to fight wrinkles and fine lines from the inside out. So what is it? What nutrient are we talking about? Well, Sherry Torkos is here to reveal the secret. She's a practicing pharmacist and author. She's written more than a dozen books on health, including the Canadian Encyclopedia of Natural Medicine. Welcome to the program, Sherry Torkos. Good to have you here.
17: Hey there, Mark. Thanks so much for having me.

0: diet. It's found in salmon, mm-hmm. but you'd really have to eat a lot of salmon, like 5 pounds, just to get a good daily dose.
1: Well,
0: so
1: as much as I
0: do that.
1: Yeah, I love salmon, but I'm not going that far. Sherry, I didn't know that there were 60-plus human clinical studies in this specific natural form of astaxanthin that happens to be in Purity's Asta-FX formula. Talked about Japan. Now, this is a capsule. This particular astaxanthin is all the rage for skin health, as they've been finding in Japan. Very, very interesting on so many fronts here, right?
0: Yeah, for sure. I mean, astaxanthin at just a 4 milligram dose, and that's the clinical dose that is in Purity's AstaFX formula, mm-hmm. it's clinically tested and shown to fight fine lines and wrinkles from the inside, and millions in Asia take it daily just for that. And I don't want to get too technical here, but just one human study that I'd like to mention to back up these benefits. They used the exact same dose and the type of astaxanthin that's in Purity's product, and they discovered significant benefits for skin hydration, skin texture, smoothness, mm-hmm. elasticity, reduction of skin spots, and there was even a reduction of redness and an improvement in the evenness of skin tone. So we're talking about big beauty benefits, and it works from the inside out, which is fabulous. Men love it, women love it, and it's really catching on here in North America.
1: It sure is. It's a really impressive list of clinical benefits for beautifying skin from the inside out. No wonder they love it there in Japan, and now we're learning about it here. But Sherry, I know you like to say the wrinkle-reducing benefits and the skin tone benefits are just part of this. That's just kind of the cherry on the top. What do you mean by this?
0: Well, you know, I talk to a lot of people in the pharmacy every week. So I work as a pharmacist, and I also get a lot of friends and family and colleagues asking me about their health. And many people are, you know, in their 50s, 60s, 70s, and they really like the idea of a supplement mm-hmm. that can help to improve the appearance of their skin. I mean, we all want beautiful, youthful skin, but for most people, this really isn't the key benefit. What's at the top of the list when you ask people, like, what do they most want to achieve in their health and their wellness? They want something that will help to promote muscle strength, and they want stamina. They want to be able to do the activities they enjoy: golf, tennis, hiking, playing with their kids and grandkids. And this is actually patented for muscle strength. You know, people want energy to fight fatigue. They want to feel sharp. They're also concerned about their vision. They want to keep their eyes healthy. People are concerned about heart health, circulation, mm-hmm. immunity. Right. All of these areas, really, we're talking about staying healthy from the inside out. So, you know, when you think of it, the skin benefits are compelling, but to me, it's really just the cherry on the top.
1: Yeah, well, Sherry, you were saying that astaxanthin helps with endurance and performance against salmon loaded with astaxanthin. They perform these amazing feats of endurance. Astaxanthin is also found in high levels in the eyes of seagulls. Now, that's interesting. Humans bike faster when they supplement with a specific form of astaxanthin. So is there a common denominator in all of this, these kinds of bits of information?
0: Well, the research here is really clear. Astaxanthin is a molecule that fuels healthy performance, energy, stamina, strength. That's what we see in nature, and that's what we see in humans, too. It's like if you're getting older and you want an edge for strength, for energy, for youthful skin, to fight wrinkles from the inside out, but also to promote endurance and healthy vision, this is what you take. You take this AstaFX formula with the clinical dose of the right type of astaxanthin, and you really feel it. By one measure of antioxidant activity called singlet oxygen quenching activity, astaxanthin is 800 times stronger than CoQ10. And this was published in 2007 in a journal called Carotenoid Science. Another study found that astaxanthin is 6,000 times stronger than vitamin C as an antioxidant, again, in its singlet oxygen scavenging capacity. So it's incredible.
1: Well, I know Purity has a free bottle of AstaFX, just 2 little liquid capsules a day. That's all you need. And we're going to give out a special 800 number in just a moment for our listeners to take advantage of the free bottle offer. But before we do that, Sherry, Purity uses this natural form of astaxanthin, not that synthetic, cheaper form like you find out there on the market. This is really important as well, correct?
0: Yeah, you definitely need to do your homework when choosing supplements. And that's what I did. AstaFX uses 4 milligrams of the world's most clinically researched natural form of astaxanthin, called Astareal.
1: Sherry Tarkos, pharmacist and author, is with us here on the program. Sherry, we learned today that astaxanthin is 6,000 times more powerful by this one measurement of antioxidant activity when compared to vitamin C. This AstaFX has so much power. Purity has something like 100-plus unsolicited testimonials on their website, and I found a couple that I especially enjoy. If I could read a couple of those, I think this is a very interesting.

0: if it's okay with you.
1: Sure. I think it's great to share feedback from people that are really taking the product.
0: Yeah. Here's one from Ava in Texas. She gives AstaFX 5 stars, and she writes, quote, after taking AstaFX, my son was visiting us and said, Mom, you look youthful. I'm a Purity Products customer for the last 3 years and will never go back. That's from Ava. Here's one from Nina in Ottawa, Ontario. She's in the age group 45 to 54, gives it another 5-star review. She says this, quote, since taking AstaFX, I felt so much better. My energy level, I would say, has gone from a 3 to a 10. How about that? She says, so I feel energized whenever taking. My husband even noticed I no longer complain about housework. Well, I've talked about this amazing product to all my family and friends. I'm sure they see how well I look because I feel great from the inside out. I've even noticed my skin appears healthier, too. I feel like a fountain of youth. Now, that's pretty good stuff from actual customers who've been trying AstaFX. And, Sherry, you mentioned before we started the show, you've been taking this product for yourself. And I know, knowing you for some time, it's worked very well for you, hasn't it?
1: It has. You know, I've been taking it for about 2 years now, mm-hmm. and people are often surprised to hear that I'm 50. They tell me that I look more like I'm 35, which is nice to hear.
0: Yep. Mm-hmm.
1: I do eat healthy, and I exercise regularly, but I'm also a strong believer in the benefits of taking research-based supplements. And I take AstaFX every day to stay strong, healthy, to keep my energy levels up, and for my skin, I mean, I want to do everything I can to stay youthful and to keep my body sharp and also to prevent some of those issues that can arise as we age.
0: 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We'll give you the number and the special offer again at the end of the show in a few minutes, but lots to cover today. We'll get back to it here with Sherry Torkos. She's an author and pharmacist, and always great to have you on the show. Such great information, Sherry. Can you share with us a quick study or two to sort of back this up, highlight the science behind the elite astaxanthin that's found in AstaFX? Because I know there are, what, dozens and dozens of studies. Maybe you can pull out and highlight a couple of your favorites.
1: Yeah, for sure. So Dr. Mark Miller, he's a PhD, a biomedical researcher, he explains it well, and he's talking here about how free radicals compromise and undermine function and cellular performance in the body. He says astaxanthin is simply superb at negating this, as evidenced by clinical trials showing improved performance and accelerated recovery. In fact, research published in the Journal of Medicine and Science in Sports and Exercise found that those who took 4 milligrams of astaxanthin daily over 28 days scored better cycling times with greater output than those who did not take it. So they biked faster. Mm-hmm. I mean, remember this, astaxanthin is one of the few fat-soluble antioxidants that can actually neutralize free radicals even at the site of the mitochondrial membrane. It's like cellular body armor protecting your cells, your joints, blood vessels, brain, heart, and organs on many levels. So listen to this, Mark. Mm-hmm. There are 14 clinical studies on astaxanthin for brain health, 7 studies on skin health, 14 studies on eye health, including research for depth perception and focus, 6 studies showing astaxanthin supports cardio function, 42 studies on healthy aging and cellular health. I mean, there's a ton of research on human performance, too, showing benefits for energy, stamina, and endurance. I mean, this AstFX, it's incredibly powerful and versatile. It helps you stay in the game of life, stay energized, active, alert, healthy, and even stronger.
0: That is impressive on so many levels. So much great information there. And I know this astaxanthin has about a dozen patents, too. I'm looking here. I see there's a patent for promoting eye health and reducing eye fatigue. There's a patent for inhibiting the expression of cytokines in cells, and a patent, get this, on composition for body fat reduction. There's one for improving muscle atrophy in older adults. Sherry, I'd like to be a little bit of a skeptic here. How can this one simple nutrient magically do all of this? How can this AstaFX give us so many benefits? I mean, really?
1: Yeah, I know. It sounds amazing, too good to be true, but it really is true. Many of the studies that I'm referencing here, they're available on PubMed. These are reputable clinical studies conducted by leading researchers around the world that really back the benefits of astaxanthin. By the way, muscle output is better with astaxanthin, too. And this comes from astaxanthin research published in the International Journal of Sports Nutrition, November 2011. This was another study done with cyclists. They took 4 milligrams of astaxanthin. It was a small study, but very positive, showing that cyclists improved their trial time by 2 minutes in a 20-kilometer bike race. I mean, that's a meaningful improvement in a race like this. And the researchers said that they also burned fat more efficiently, which makes sense. Based on this research, Purity can actually make the claim that AstaFX will promote and improve power output in your muscles. I mean, I tell people, AstaFX in, strength and power out. It's transformative if you like energy. And this was found in other studies, too, like one that looked at hand grip strength.
0: Oh, so much great information. If you're just tuning in, we're talking with pharmacist and author Sherry Tarkos here. I'm your host, Mark Larson. Now, in this hand grip study that you mentioned, I understand this involved, a 12-milligram dose? And they saw a 93% boost in hand strength in people who struggled with, a tennis elbow. That's a big deal. But our listeners might be saying, maybe I don't play tennis. What about me? What does it mean for me, right?
1: Right. So think about this. A 93% increase in a person who has some repetitive stress in their elbow, it's an almost doubling in hand strength. So just think about all the things that you do in your daily life, picking up groceries, your kids, your grandkids, gripping the steering wheel of a car, playing golf or tennis, gardening or riding a bike. A doubling of grip strength makes a big difference. I mean, when you take astaxanthin, you get stronger, you feel stronger, you have more energy, endurance. If you play sports, you play stronger. So to me, it's really quite extraordinary.
0: That's great information, too. Now, Sherry, I want to share a couple more testimonials that caught my attention out of so many right there on the Purity website. Again, these are unsolicited. These are from real people. Here's one from Rick. He's a male, age 55 to 64, lives in Naples, Florida. He writes this: "What a great product AstaFX has been for me. After starting taking AstaFX, my workout and strength has increased as if I were in my 20s again. And I've only been on AstaFX for 2 months now. Can't wait to see the long-term effect. I look forward to taking AstaFX every morning for my afternoon workouts. I'll be taking this product for a long time." Here's Dee Dee. She's a female, age 45 to 54. She lives in Laurel Park, North Carolina. She writes this, quote, "I've been using AstaFX for a month now. I can see the difference in my energy level. I now have more energy, feel better since taking this product. I can actually see a difference in my skin as well. I'm a smoker who has smoking lines around my mouth, but the lines have diminished about 50%. Overall, I am so thrilled with my energy level. I love this product." Just a couple of samples from the real people who have responded on Purity's website. And Sherry, I'm looking at the list of patents again on this astaxanthin compound. This is where the science, the research backs up what we're talking about. This is just flat out amazing. And now, Sherry, a lot of people out there are going to think what I'm going to say here sounds a little bit odd. But you said before the show, this supplement may even help people drive a car better or use the computer more comfortably. I mean, come on, how does this happen?
1: It does sound funny, but AstaFX may actually help in these areas too. And here's why. One of the interesting things about astaxanthin is that it's a relative of vitamin A. And we know that vitamin A is good for our eyes, good for vision. Astaxanthin is too. Astaxanthin has actually been shown to fight oxidation in eye tissue. scientists did a study where they found a 46% improvement in a measurement called depth perception. Now, depth perception, that's our ability to determine distances between objects, or basically to see in three dimensions. And researchers, they studied a handball team, specifically looking at how quickly they could change focus. And guess what? The handball team that was supplementing with astaxanthin, they were able to improve their accuracy and improve their performance in the depth perception test. Other research has also shown that astaxanthin helps reduce eye fatigue. And, you know, when you're on a computer, that's a big deal. Everyone's on computers these days and for long periods of time, and it's hard on our eyes. And we know that if you're driving a car and it's late at night and your reaction time is slow, that's not good. Astaxanthin actually helps the eyes focus and refocus. Dr. Hecht, PhD, one of the leading researchers at AstaReal, says that the product actually helps your eyes be more resilient. You see better with it. Your eyes are healthier. I mean, who doesn't love those benefits?
0: Again, we're talking with pharmacist and health author Sherry Tarkos about our free bottle offer from Purity Products, talking about AstaFX. So much ground to cover. Sherry, I want to get back to the skin benefits and this issue of wrinkle reduction. Not as a cream or as a lotion, but as a capsule. You take it orally. This patent also covers this. You say this ingredient is proven to reduce wrinkles, and not just by a little. We're talking a dramatic amount. What's going on with this?
1: Yeah, I know. It's fascinating. A huge benefit. People want to look younger. I know I do. And I've noticed significant benefits since I've started taking it. But it's the science here that really shines. The whole concept of taking oral supplements to improve skin health. Relatively new concept here in North America, but in Japan, this is mainstream. Astaxanthin is already one of, if not the most successful ingredients in a new class of products called cosmeceuticals, or supplements that you take orally to enhance the cosmetic appearance of your skin. So listen to this. In one study, they gave 4 milligrams of astaxanthin, which, by the way, is the actual amount you get in Purity's AstaFX, and the skin benefits were dramatic. Within 6 weeks, every single person in the treatment group, 100% of participants in the study, reported that their skin had improved significantly. Everybody got results. Fine lines, hydration, elasticity, all improved. Listen to this. The participants experienced about 50% improvement in dryness, moisture, roughness, elasticity, fine lines, wrinkles, even age spots were significantly diminished. And this is literally in line with the best, the highest quality, and the most expensive topical products, the lotions and potions that we put on our skin. And again, AstaFX, it's exclusive to Purity Products.
0: 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Now, Sherry, for people who are just tuning in, one of the many highlights we covered earlier on today's program is just how revolutionary this special Purity Astaxanthin is for redefining aging skin. And astaxanthin works its magic inside the body in areas like endurance, stamina, energy. These are so many of the inside-out benefits that people will feel. And in fact, what will they feel when they start taking AstaFX?
1: So the reason you need to give this a try is because the benefits are real. The science is very compelling. Over 60 clinical studies and patents. I mean, the product is impressive and it really works. This is a product where you will actually see and feel the benefits after taking it a month or so. The cosmetic benefits for your skin, we just mentioned a minute ago, really incredible. I've been taking it myself and I see a huge difference. Others have noticed too. People are always saying to me, you know, what do you use on your skin? What are you taking? And, you know, I tell people what you put into your body is just as important, if not more so, than what you apply to your skin. And think about the vision benefits, really unmatched by any other nutrient or supplement out there. It targets tired eyes, eye strain, and it helps improve eye focus and depth perception. It's great for circulation, energy, muscle strength, and endurance. You can literally boost your strength. As we age, this is crucial. It helps you enjoy life and stay in the game. Mm-hmm. And it can even help with recovery after exercise. Next, astaxanthin has the ability to fight fatigue and support mitochondrial function. So that means cellular energy and ATP support.
0: Now, Sherry, didn't you mention before the show that astaxanthin has the ability to assist body burning fat for energy? I understand they're even looking at this as a weight loss and weight management ingredient. This is pretty fascinating in itself. Talk about what we're seeing in some of these initial studies on dieters.
1: Sure. You know, research has shown that astaxanthin can actually help promote and enhance fat metabolism. That's one of its unique benefits. It can actually help your cells burn fat more efficiently. Researchers did an 8-week study where they gave a group of middle-aged women 12 milligrams of astaxanthin. They had them do a little exercise, and these women experienced a reduction in body weight, and it was almost all fat, which is fantastic. Now, I don't want anybody to misunderstand here. It's not a magic weight loss pill by any means, but certainly this early research suggests that this can be a useful tool in addition to exercise to help you burn a little extra weight.
0: Now, Sherry, just a few moments left before we wrap up the program. I want to take a quick step back for a moment. I know we have this great free bottle offer today. We're talking AstaFX from Purity Products, and we'll get to that offer as we wrap up the program. Free bottle of AstaFX for all of our listeners. Again, it promotes healthy vision, skin, muscle, fights wrinkles like no other. And most of us have just never heard about all of this until today. So tell our listeners again how astaxanthin compares to other antioxidants or phytonutrients that are out there on the market right now, because this is truly unique, isn't it?
1: Well, you know, from an antioxidant perspective, the healthy aging perspective, astaxanthin is up to 6,000 times more potent than vitamin C in its singlet oxygen-quenching capacity. That should be enough to get everybody excited. There's really, you know, something in this for everybody. With AstaFX from Purity here, you get to see the amazing power of astaxanthin for yourself. It's the king of the carotenoids, and very few people are aware of its benefits. And I think millions are missing out on it because they just aren't aware of this incredible evidence-based nutraceutical.
0: And I know it may sound too good to be true for some people, Sherry. What do you say to any skeptics saying, come on, does it really do all of this?
1: Well, I'm a pharmacist, and in my training as a pharmacist, I'm trained to look at the science and to see what the science says. And the science on astaxanthin is very clear, backed by over 60 clinical studies, and many of these studies are accessible on PubMed, so you can check them out yourself. But the key takeaway is this: the benefits are real, the cosmetic benefits, the endurance benefits, the strength benefits, the vision benefits, circulation, cardio. The product really works. I mean, the science is so strong. I see the difference in how it makes my skin look and how I feel. I feel stronger, healthier, and I encourage folks to give this a try. With this free bottle offer from Purity, there's nothing to lose and so much to gain.
0: Such great information, wonderful show, and always good to talk with you, Sherry. Thank you so much for joining us today.
1: Thank you.
0: Sherry Tarkos, who's an author, she's a practicing pharmacist. 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

0: I'm Jonathan McKee, and you're listening to Plugged In. In Lord of the Flies, now streaming on Netflix, a group of boys survive a plane crash and find themselves on a deserted island. With no adults, they try to create order, choosing a leader, building shelters, fires, and food plans. 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
1: We were on the plane.
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0: 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I'm Jonathan McKee with Plugged In by Focus on the Family.
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2: Welcome to Truth Watchmen. It's a privilege to have you here fellowshipping with me today. And I got nothing to sell, but I do have some truth to tell involving God's word. And today's message is a very interesting one. It's a true or false. Once saved, always saved. This scripture right here has blinded a lot of people, unfortunately, for the worst. We're going to go ahead and unpack this because the word of God does not come back void. But we have to understand God's word. We have to read God's word for ourselves. We cannot trust others. How can you hear without a preacher? Yes, that is true. But how can you know God without having a relationship with God by being obedient to God and just be still and know that he is God? But for now, we're going to read some scriptures here and unpack and see what the answer is. Once saved, always saved. Let's start with Hebrews 10:38. Now the just shall live by faith, but if anyone draws back, my soul has no pleasure in him. See, we serve a God of faith. Those are one of his attributes. See, in Galatians 5:22, it talks about his fruits of the Spirit. Love, joy, peace, gentleness, kindness, long-suffering, and faith. I think I got them all. But nevertheless, faith is a very important ingredient. And you cannot please God, according to Hebrews 11:6, without faith. So we want the Father to have pleasure. We don't want him to have no pleasure in us, right? So let's go to the next scripture, 1 Timothy 4:1. And it states, now the Spirit expressly says that in latter times, some will depart from the faith, giving heed to deceiving spirits and doctrines of demons. Don't you know we have over 1,700 different religions in the United States alone? Yes, a discord has been at an all-time high. And we know that seventh thing the Lord hates. You can find that in Proverbs 6:16, and that is discord. We got brethren scattered all over the place, being pulled in all different sorts of direction. And unfortunately for our brethren, they're in religion, not a relationship. See, I personally believe that religion is of the devil. I know that sounds controversial, but if it wasn't, why do we have so many of them? Don't we serve a God, a one God? There's only one true God. So why all the different religions? So that's why you have to set back. Take a breather. Read God's love letters to us, the Holy Bible, bless instructions before leaving earth, and start studying his word. Because we don't want to be led by deceiving spirits and doctrines of demons. But that's what the devil's for. He's trying to pull us away from God. We can't stand for it. We're going to have to step up. Well, you know what 2 + 2 mean, right? 4. Why? Because you went to school. Why? You investigated. Because you didn't want to be left behind. Same way with God's word. You're going to have to look into it for yourself and not be misled by false prophets and doctrines of demons. Let's go to Jeremiah 23:16-18. And it reads, now this is the Lord speaking here. When I say the Lord, I'm talking about God himself. Through Jeremiah's writings, whenever you hear these words, thus says the Lord of hosts, this is God talking. So let's go ahead and read. Jeremiah 23:16-18. Thus says the Lord of hosts, do not listen to the words of the false. Wait, I'm gonna back it up again. I added something to it. My apologies. Verse 16. Thus says the Lord of hosts, do not listen to the words of the prophets who prophesy to you. They make you worthless. They speak a vision of their own heart, not from the mouth of the Lord. They continually say to those who despise me, the Lord has said, you shall have peace. And to everyone who walks according to their own, to the dictates of his own hearts, they say, no evil shall come upon you. For who has stood in the counsel of the Lord and has perceived and heard his word? Who has marked his word and heard it? See, today's prophets are playing people. They're lying people. Why? Because they're speaking from their own heart. They're not speaking from the word of God. They're telling people what they want to hear. Right now, we live in a day where these prophets and these preachers are like motivational speakers. They're trying to help you find something within yourself. And according to the Bible, there's nothing we can do. By ourselves, we know nothing. By ourselves, we can't do nothing. See, I don't know about you, but I find my strength in Christ. And he sent me a helper, the Holy Spirit. And the Holy Spirit tells you the way. He shows you the way. He is a wonderful person who loves us and has our best interests, but not like today's prophets and preachers. They're just trying to line up their pockets and to make you feel good so you can come back next Sunday. We got to be bigger than that. We got to be bigger than that and let the Holy Spirit have his way, because that's the only big that's in us, because we're all small. We're all nothing but sheep, right? You know, sheep is the top five dumbest animals on the planet. So we can't trust our hearts. We're going to have to trust in God. Amen. How about Romans 10, 1 through 4? But first, I want to read Romans 10, 9. Now, this is the scripture that misleads a lot of people, because they just put their hat on this scripture and they walk away. Let's read first Romans 10, 9, and then we'll back it up and read 1 through 4. Verse 9 reads, if you confess with your mouth the Lord Jesus and believe in your heart that God has raised him from the dead, you will be saved. Beautiful scripture. And I believe in that scripture. But unfortunately, there's a key element here that can determine if you really believe this or not. And that's the heart. Did you see that? Verse 9, if you confess with your mouth the Lord Jesus and believe in your heart. See, remember Jeremiah 17, 9? This says that you cannot trust your heart. It's very deceitful, desperately wicked. Who can know it? Yeah, that's in Jeremiah 17, 9. So who's to say a person can say these words and believe in their heart, but who's to say their heart is not treacherous and deceitful? Because after all, they still want to practice sin willfully. But they're counting on this scripture to get him in to the door. But let's back it up again. Let's go to verse 1. And this is Paul talking. And he says, brethren, my heart desires and prayer to God for Israel that they may be saved. For I bear them witness that they have zeal for God, but not according to knowledge. For they, being ignorant of God's righteousness and seeking to establish their own righteousness, have not submitted to the righteousness of God. For Christ is the end of the law for righteousness to everyone who believes. See, do you know him? Do you know Jesus for yourself? Or are you counting on the pastor or the bishop or the reverend or the apostle? That's another thing too. What's up with all these titles? They just called Paul, Paul. They called Peter, Peter. They called Matthew, Matthew. And they called Jesus, of course, the Christ. But he called him Jesus. Nothing before his name. Now everybody wants something before his name. You cannot be listening to all these names, but the name above all names, and that's Jesus. That's who we want to hear from. But we're going to have to get it right, folks. We're going to have to put all our intellect down, and we're going to have to stop following tradition, but follow a relationship with the one and only Christ Jesus. Let's go to 1 Peter 2:20-21. 1 Peter 2:20-21. For it reads, for if after they have escaped the pollutions of the world through the knowledge of the Lord and the Savior of Jesus Christ, they are again entangled in them and overcome. The latter end will be worse for them than the beginning, for it would have been better for them not to have known the way of righteousness than having known it, to turn from the holy commandment delivered to them. Have you been obeying your Lord lately? Obey. You know what Lord means? Anyone you obey. Some have celebrities like actors and singers. They make them their Lord. Their knees quiver in their presence, and they'll do anything that they'll tell them to do. Isn't that something? And unfortunately, that didn't work this way into the church. Sometimes you can just listen to your preachers and all that kind of stuff who's leading you astray. But have you listened to the righteousness of Christ? Do you know the truth? If you know the truth will set you free. But you have to spend time with the truth. Amen. So it's easy. And it says it right here in verse 21. For it would have been better for them not to have known the way of righteousness. Wow. So this sounds like a bad news to me. So if you know the word, you need to exercise the word. You need to start practicing the word. Because if not, you could be one of these ones who fall short at the wayside and get entangled in the world and the things in the world. And we know anybody who loves the world is in enmity with God. Hebrews 10, 26 through 27. And it reads, for if we sin willfully after we have received the knowledge of the truth, there no longer remains sacrifice for sins, but a certain fearful expectation of judgment and fiery indignation, which will devour the adversaries. Wow. So if you're willfully sinning out here, you are an adversary and you're going down. You can go to church every Sunday and you can tell people, hey, I'm blessed and highly favored, all you want to. But if you're out there who are aware of the truth and know the truth, but you willfully sin and try to play God. Because if you try to play God, you're doing nothing but playing yourself. And if you know my God like I know my God, he is no pushover. His word will not come back void. So whatever he says, it's going to come to pass without question. How about John 10, 1 through 6? And it reads, most assuredly, I say to you, he who does not enter the sheepfold by the door, but climbs up some other way, the same is a thief and a robber. But he who enters by the door is the shepherd of the sheep. To him, the doorkeeper opens, and the sheep hears his voice. And he calls his own sheep by name and leads them out. And when he brings out his own sheep, he goes before them, and the sheep follow him, for they know his voice. Yet they will by no means follow a stranger, but will flee from him, for they do not know the voice of strangers. Jesus used this illustration, but they did not understand the things which he spoke to them. You see what I mean? We're all like sheep. How could you not understand that parable? I mean, he broke it down in the most simplest way. But nevertheless, are you listening to the voice of a stranger or strangers? Or are you listening to the voice of Christ? Well, if you listen to the voice of Christ, how would you know that if you never even open up the Bible and start understanding the temperament of the Father and his patience and his long suffering dealing with man? This Bible, it took 4,000 something years to put together. God's love. He did that for us. And we have the audacity to keep dust on the Bible and not even investigate on what his will and purpose is for our lives. Yeah, shame on us, right? But eventually, that's what that shame is going to do. It's going to fall on us. If we do not return back to God, listen to God and obey God and know his voice, where no man or no devil can deceive us. Yeah, the devil comes to us as an angel of light, but for those who spend time with their God, you'll know his voice, and then the Father will set you free. How about Acts 4:12? And it reads, nor is there salvation in any other, For there is no other name under heaven given among men by which we must be saved. Hallelujah. Isn't that something where you don't have to count on the pastors or the Pope or the bishops and all this other mess that's going on here? I know some of them mean well. And some of them, you can see them, they're on fire. I'm like, oh yeah, he's that guy. Matter of fact, there's one in particular right now. If you really want to get to the truth and pull back those layers of identities that you have, someone can definitely help you if you want to hear from a preacher. His name is Philip Anthony Mitchell over there in Atlanta, 2819 Church. Oh, he is something to deal with. And I pray for him because I know he's on the front line because he's not sugarcoating anything. I have to give him props. But nevertheless, do you still believe once saved, always saved? Well, let's continue reading, okay? Let's go to James 5:19-20. Brethren, if anyone among you wanders from the truth and someone turns him back, let him know that he who turns a sinner from the error of his way will save a soul from death and cover a multitude of sins. Why do you think I have this broadcast here? To me, this scripture was good news. See, God loves children and he don't want none of his children to perish. But unfortunately, he's going to have to deal and separate the sheep from the goats. But if you're a goat now, you don't have to always be a goat. Especially if you listen to these scriptures and listen to this message and look into God for yourself, you can turn away from the error of your way and you can return back to God. And you know what the good news is? You and I, the Father will cover a multitude of sins because everything God does, he can do it in abundance. So if he's covering a multitude of a person who's in the error of their way, he could cover the multitudes of sin, the person who's sharing the good news as well. So I'm in a win-win conversation. I will not rob God. And that's why I am actually, my wife and I agreed to pay for this broadcast without any assistance of any sponsors and whatnot. No offense for those who do have sponsors, but this is how we do it for me and my house. So I hope you hear this message and return back to God so we could both benefit. Amen. How about 1 Timothy 6:6-10? And it reads, now godliness with contentment is great gain. For we brought nothing into this world, and it is certain we can carry nothing out. And having food and clothing with these shall be content. See, what's wrong with us? Why can't we just be content with what the Father given us? And right here, Paul talks about just clothing and food. I'm like, but what about the house? But nevertheless, that's how uncontentful this generation is, right? I'm going to add also, what about these people who are chasing dreams? Ain't that what the preachers tell us all the time? Go check your mailbox and you're going to have an unexpected check. God told me to tell you, you're going to be a millionaire in 1 year. All you have to do is sow a seed of this amount or that amount. What a fraud. What a lie. Because right here, it tells us right here, just be content with food and clothing. But the church want to make you a dreamer. If you want to know about dreamers, go to the book of Jude. It's a short book, but it talks about those dreamers. Let's go to verse 9. But those who desire to be rich fall into temptation and a snare. Snare mean a trap. And into many foolish and harmful lusts, which drown men in destruction and perdition. Okay, I got to freeze it right there. You see that word perdition? I see it a lot, but I never really looked it up. But this time, I looked it up. You want to know what perdition means? It means eternal damnation. And the second version of that is hell. Okay. So, look what the dreamers are going to get at the end of their road of the life. For those who are chasing dreams, want to be rich, you're going to fall into temptation. And it's going to be a snare. And according to the Bible, it says, into many foolish and harmful lusts, which drown men in destruction and perdition. Verse 10, for the love of money is the root of all kinds of evil, for which some have strayed from the faith. So if you're straying from the faith, who are you straying from? God, right? Because we said that's one of God's attributes, right? The fruits of the Spirit, Galatians 5:22. So let me reread that. Some have strayed from the faith in their greediness and pierced themselves through with many sorrows. I'm going to speed this up a bit, okay? Run a little bit behind. Hebrews 2:1. Therefore, we must give the more earnest heed to the things we've heard, lest we drift away. We don't want to drift away. Everything I'm sharing with you is good news. Don't return. You know, the scripture says, for those who don't listen to God, it's like a dog returning back to his own vomit. Don't go back to your vomit. Be free. How about Galatians 5:1-6? Stand fast, therefore, in the liberty by which Christ has made us free. And do not be entangled again with the yoke of bondage, talking about religion and false prophets. Indeed, I, Paul, say to you that if you become circumcised, Christ will profit you nothing. And that I testify again to every man who becomes circumcised that he is a debtor to keep the whole law. Basically, what Paul is saying is, oh, you're going back to the Old Testament, even though you were saved by grace. That's fine, but it will profit you nothing. He goes on to explain. He's being pretty bold here because a lot of people follow tradition during that time. Paul is out on his own and he's speaking boldly. Verse 4, you have become estranged from Christ. You who attempt to be justified by the law. You have fallen from grace, for we through the Spirit eagerly wait for the hope of righteousness by faith. For in Christ Jesus, neither circumcision nor uncircumcision avails anything but faith working through love. Oh, love. And once again, one of God's attributes, Galatians 5:22. So are you going to be a professional churchgoer and follow the law? Because, you know, the law can kill. The law of the letter kills, according to Paul. I'll let you look that up yourself. But yeah, we got to receive the grace of God. Let's go to Luke 9:26. For whoever is ashamed of me and my words, of him, the Son of Man will be ashamed of him when he comes in his glory and his Father's and the holy angels. Every knee will bow. Dead or alive, Jesus is coming to a soul near you. Matthew 12:43-45. You're familiar with this scripture, but it reads, when an unclean spirit goes out of a man, he goes through dry places seeking rest and finds none. Then he says, I will return to my house from which I came. And when he comes, he finds it empty, swept, and put in order. Oh, I guess he must have listened to a motivational speaker, and I guess he believed all is well. But verse 45, then he goes and takes with him seven other spirits more wicked than themselves, and they enter and dwell there. And the last state of that man is worse than the first. So shall it be also with this wicked generation. Who are you listening to? Don't listen to any motivational speakers. We're all possessed. We don't even know it. Because a lot of us have been offended and we're dealing with these different spirits. Let all your weapons down. Go forgive and let go. Revelations 3:5, it reads, he who overcomes shall be clothed in white garments, and I will not blot his name from the book of life, but I will confess his name before my Father and before the angels. Good news. 2 Timothy 4:7-8. I fought the good fight, Paul says. I have finished the race. I have kept the faith. Finally, there is laid up for me a crown of righteousness, which the Lord, the righteous judge, will give to me on that day, and not to me only, but also all who have loved his appearing. When last time you seen Jesus? I see him all the time. I see his miracles. I see him working through me, and I see him working through others. John 10:27-30. My sheep hear my voice, and I know them, and they follow me, and I give them eternal life, and they shall never perish. Neither shall anyone snatch them out of my hand. My Father has given them to me. is greater than all. No one is able to snatch them out of my hand or my Father's hand. I and my Father are one. Do you know his voice? This is some encouraging news right here. I'm going to finish up with this scripture, Psalms 116, 15. Precious in the sight of the Lord is the death of his saints. Are you a saint? See, if you're a saint, you will never die. You go from one life to another life. Do you know what saint mean? The definition of saint, and I'm going to close with this, is one separated from the world and consecrated to God, the holy, by profession and by covenant, a believer in Christ. You could go to Blue Letter Bible and the definition is there. Do you obey? So I'm coming to a close. It was a privilege to be able to fellowship with you today. Until next time, goodbye.
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2: In 1862, Abraham Lincoln signed the Morrill Act, helping states create colleges focused on agriculture, mechanics, science, and practical education. The principle was not centralized control, it was opportunity. Lincoln's Morrill Act reminds us that America can support education without surrendering education to Washington. Why did it matter? Because a free nation needs citizens equipped to work, build, steward, and govern themselves. Scripture gives work a sacred weight. In Genesis, God placed man in the garden to work it and to keep it. Proverbs honors the one who works his land. Paul warns against idleness and calls believers to earn their bread. Why does that still matter today? Because education should form capable people under God, not dependent subjects under bureaucracy.
3: What is it like to lose everything in a day?
4: Kurton didn't die in a day. The gods are not that kind.
5: In the new movie Supergirl, now in theaters, the team at Warner Brothers DC Comics division continues to build out the latest iteration of its cinematic universe. Next up, Kara Zor-El, better known as Supergirl. Now, Supergirl is hardly a newcomer to the spandex-wearing hero scene. The CW's popular show by the same name wrapped up six seasons in 2021. And while it had its share of problems, the show's depiction of the main character stayed close to the original comic heroine, an all-American young woman equally full of empathy and compassion, spunk, and superpowers, and an aversion to kryptonite, of course. Alas, DC head honcho James Gunn has steered Kara's course in a different direction with this film. This time around, she's a drunken loner who seemingly cares little for others. Still, she gets roped into helping an orphaned young woman who's intent upon exacting revenge upon those who killed her family.
6: Do you have any information on the brigands?
7: That sort of information is going to cost you.
6: I'll tell you what. I'll arm wrestle you for her. You win and you can have us both. I win. And you can tell us where the brigands are.
5: At times, the resulting story feels more like Mad Max than a DC superhero flick. Now, to her credit, Kara tries to talk the young woman out of seeking retribution. And along the way, we learn about some of the pain that has shaped Kara's own deep-rooted cynicism. She ultimately has some heroic moments, but the plot's path is paved with language, toilet humor, violence, and drinking. 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So we're giving Supergirl a 2.5 out of 5 for family friendliness. 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
9: I'm Chaplain Celeste Casey, reminding you in everything you do, put God first, and He will direct you and crown your

Well, brothers and sisters, I praise God for each and every one of you. Oh, my goodness. We are such a family of God. And you know what? If you never take a minute and really think about that, like no matter what we're going through, no matter what's going on, and you know, sometimes we're faced with a lot of stuff and, you know, we're like, ah, I have to do this by myself. What's happening? But you know what? God has given us each other. And more importantly, we always, no matter what we are dealing with, we have God. We absolutely have God. What I want to talk about today, because, you know, today and this day that we're living in, and I don't care where you are, what part of the world, I don't care what city, what village, I don't care what block you live on, where you work. You know what? Every single one of us in every family is going through a little something. You know, sometimes there's, we thought we had it, but, all of a sudden something gets in the way, or there's an obstacle, there's something. You know, really, when you think about it, there's, things aren't always as easy. Sometimes something sounds great and you say, yeah, I could do that. Oh, yeah, that's for me. But you know what? Today, let's

the course of a day, sometimes every day, just take a moment and just open up the book. Let Holy Spirit just get to the page, whatever that page is that God wants you to see. See, I wasn't really going to look up anything. It was sitting by me and I felt like the Holy Spirit, it was on my heart. I was like, well, let me just open up the word. And it wasn't about doing this in my mind. I was just, when I opened it up, I said, well, let me see what God is going to talk with me about right now. This, it's always good. It's always God, right? So as I'm opening up this book, you know what I'm thinking about? I was over there at the beginning of the book of Mark. Now, I'm just giving us, this is just a little tidbit, but this was awesome to me. You know, this was the story where Jesus was in a house and, you know, he was speaking and teaching and the place was packed, right? I mean, we've been to sold out concerts. We've been to, you know, packed houses of God where, you know, oh, wow, this is going to be the revival week. This is going to be this and that and special speakers and, oh boy. And I mean, y'all, standing room only. Well, this was Jesus speaking, and guess what? They were out of room. I mean, people were so packed at the front door that, get this, this young man had friends that loved him enough. He was paralyzed. We don't know why. We don't know when it happened. And I remembered several years ago when I was taking a Bible class, and a young man that I went to church with, and he is one of my favorite people, and I remembered along the way in his life, as a young teenager, he had become paralyzed due to something that happened. And you know what? What blessed me, and it blesses my heart to this day, I think about this young man. And when I started to read this story, I thought about this. This young man I went to school with, he actually, now I want you to understand, We were taking some Bible, look, we were taking a ministry class. Okay, this man was in, we were taking a ministry class and he was one of the sharpest people in the class. Okay. Yeah, he graduated from class and everything. So what I'm about to say, this is God reminding us, hey, you know what? Sometimes stuff is hard, but you don't give up, because check this, in the book of Mark, and just go there in the second chapter, just read it when you have a chance. Because let me just tell you, this was awesome. This young man is paralyzed. So his friends, you know, they got the idea, you know what? Jesus is in town right now. You know what? Let's lay you on this mat. And you know what? We're going to take you to, cause you know what? Jesus heals. So we're going to take you to see Jesus. It's going to be good, bro. Don't worry about anything. We got you. We're going to take you to see Jesus. Okay. They get to this house, right? But the place is so packed, they can't even get in near the front door. Now, I could only imagine what the young man was thinking. Remember, God tells us, Jesus let us know, sometimes if we just have mustard seed, teeny, teeny, tiny, tiny faith, you know, we can move a mountain. And I'm just thinking to myself, this guy is thinking, he was probably excited when his friends, you know, came and got him and had this great idea. But, you know, it doesn't say he was blind. So, you know, a lot of times paralyzed people, they could see, they could hear, you know. So I'm thinking, he's looking and saying, well, now, wait a minute. We can't even get in. So can you imagine how his face started to just kind of crush back? But then, wait a minute, but his friends didn't give up. No, his friends were like, you know what? I know what we're going to do. We're going to go up on the roof. That's right. We can go up on the roof and we can just let him down through the roof. I can imagine him even hearing them. I can imagine his faith was really taking a nosedive, because now he's thinking, he's already paralyzed and he's thinking, wow, so now they're going to drop me through the roof. That could be the last day. I mean, I can imagine him just thinking all kinds of thoughts like, and even if I'll just like fall. What if I fall and hit Jesus? I mean, I can imagine him just kind of going, but you know, he's paralyzed. It's not like he has choices or things he can do. And at least he knows his friends love him enough to be trying stuff. So, you know, there it is. So guess what? Yes, they actually open up the roof and they drop him down right there, front and center, front of everybody, right in front of Jesus. Yes, yes. And here's the thing. Jesus is looking at this young man. Now, here for a second, we could think like, wow, Jesus, that had to be a trip.

0: like all of a sudden, like, wait, where do you come from? What's going on here? But remember, Jesus is the Son of God. Nothing shocks him. He wasn't surprised. He knew the hearts of these friends who had enough faith to say, oh no. See, they had the same kind of faith of, think about it for a minute. They had the same kind of faith that woman with the issue of blood that just said, even if I can just get to the hem of his garment, I will be healed. She crawled through a crowd. She didn't care what they might say or think, or people like, get out of here. What are you doing? See, this is Jesus again showing us with this situation. Hey, it might be hard. Are you kidding? What an obstacle. The place is packed. And there you are, you know, holding up you and three other friends. There's four of you holding up your buddy, laying on a mat. He can't walk. He can't go anywhere. That's the whole point. You're bringing him there to Jesus, try to get him healed. And yet, look what happens when you don't give up. So now he's right there on the floor now in front of Jesus. And Jesus looks at him and he says, son, he lets him know. He says, son, your sins are forgiven. Wait a minute. That's the first thing he said. He didn't even go there about being healed yet. Oh, he was about to tell him he was healed. Get on up. He could go. But the first thing he said, he let him know. And he let him know about, you know what? Because of the faith of your friends. See, sometimes when we're feeling pressured and we're like, it's just me. Who's going to help me? I can't do this. See, but God is constantly reminding us, do not give up. Don't give up. See, that turned out well. The woman with the issue of blood, that turned out well. Yeah, Jesus turned around, recognized. Yeah, oh, look, somebody touched. Yeah, he said, your faith has made you whole. See, not giving up, this is huge. Look, let's go to Galatians 6:9. It tells us, let us not grow weary of doing good, for in due season we will reap if we do not give up. Yes. See, look, we got to learn to keep going despite facing the obstacles and the difficulties or being discouraged. Because, you know, sometimes you really start out thinking, oh, it's okay, I can do it. You know what? I'm not going to be discouraged. I'm going to do it anyway. Wait a minute. And then what? We know that a few naysayers come along. Sometimes somebody says something. Sometimes somebody threatens something. Sometimes, you know, look, let's be honest. Sometimes you had a plan and you thought, and all of a sudden the weather went a different way and you're like, okay, never mind. I guess I can't. But wait a minute. In spite of the obstacles, the difficulties, the discouragement, we got to learn to be persistent. Do not give up. Despite the setbacks, you know what? Come on. Sometimes we forget when something happens and all of a sudden the setback, man, they tell you, oh yeah, no, you're not going to be able to do this. No, that we're not doing this until, you know, next year. Oh, we cancel that altogether. Or, you know, all of a sudden you thought, okay, yeah, I got enough to take care of this bill over here. And then something else happens and somebody else takes some of the money that you thought you had about something. And then now there's a setback. Oh yeah, you don't have it now. You're out of luck. What? What? And you know, sometimes, you know, your friend tells you, oh yeah, they're hiring at my job. And, you know, I put in a good word and for sure they'll hire you. And you put on your best outfit. You go there. You're totally ready. And guess what? You get to the door, you smile and you say, oh, hi, my name. I'm here for the interview. Oh, you know what? Well, you know, we just hired somebody a few minutes ago, but thank you for coming. What? Setback. But here's the thing. We serve God, and our God is the God of setup. The enemy tries to, remember I tell you, all he can do is distract, right? He'll distract us. Oh, yes, he will. Oh, here's an obstacle. Here's something in the block. Remember, I told you not too long ago, we talked about, are you kidding? The wall of Jericho. Can you imagine? I mean, well, there's a wall there. Pretty sure we can't get in. They're not letting us in. Really? What? Nothing's impossible for God. You know, I often like to bring up, because I think about the Red Sea like at least 2-3 times a week, because no matter what, that is crazy. You are like thinking in your head, you know, here you got this situation and you think you're good to go. You're all excited about the new that's, oh, I'm almost there. And oh, this is going to be so exciting when I get there. It's going to be great. And then there's this Red Sea that what? There's this whole body of water, like, what? And what if you're a person, you don't even swim. So you're like, okay, this just went bad quick, because there's no way, there's no boats here. Like, what am I supposed to, but you see, don't forget, what did God do? He just said, hey, Moses, what's in your hand? Moses is like, well, this stick right here. So God said, well, raise the stick up. And can you imagine? I always say, let's be amongst those people that looked and all of a sudden, wait a minute, the water rolled up and here God has dry land. Yeah, no one, no human could do it. Not then, not now, not ever. It was completely a God thing. And God doesn't do that every day, because that was the one time he did it. And he could do it again if he needed to. So you see, we don't have a reason, even when people throw all this in our face, the setbacks. Sometimes the setback is God just smiling, going, yeah, but you don't know it's a setup for your real breakthrough. And talk about fatigue. Sometimes you're just tired. You're just burnt out. You're just like, I just can't keep doing this. I talked to a couple people the other day that said, yeah, you know, I'm going to retire. I just can't keep showing up at that place. I can't take it anymore. You know, sometimes people will say, oh, yeah, no. You know, I hear couples sometimes say, yeah, we've been married, but you know what? I'm tired of looking at that person. I don't even want to hear their voice. Wait a minute. What? See, we can't get caught up behind, oh yeah, the enemy will try to make you focus on how tired you are of something or someone, or how, oh, I'm too tired to do what you said, Lord. Like, maybe tomorrow I'll do it, but I need a nap. I can't do this right now. What? See, and then the frustration. Oh yeah, you were told that they were going to help you do this and nobody showed up. You were told that this was going to only cost this much, but then you get there and it costs three times as much and you don't have it. You were told this and you're just so disgusted. Like, why is everybody lying to me? Lies, lies, lies. Yeah, that's frustrating. I mean, in the course of a day, how many lies can you hear? And sometimes people will giggle with you like, oh, I didn't mean it like that. Then why did you say it? Out of the abundance of the heart, the word tells us, out of the abundance of the heart, the mouth speaks. If it came out your mouth, let me just give you a hot tip. It was in there in your heart somewhere, or it wouldn't have come out of your mouth. Wow, that's kind of eye-opening, huh? I mean, sometimes we have to check ourselves on that mess, because sometimes we just throw it out there, and then, you know, somebody doesn't receive it well, because, you know, it wasn't really meant to go there, but we did it anyway. And you know what? Then what are we? Oh, well, my bad. Well, I didn't really mean that. Yeah, but you spoke it. It was in your heart somewhere, or it wouldn't come out. See, it couldn't come out if it wasn't already in there. Think about that. But see, again, we're talking about do not give up, because even when you're frustrated, even when you're, I can't believe. Yes, but let's go back to the word. See, over in 2 Corinthians 4, verses 8 and 9, love this, love this, love this. I'm going to tell you, this is precious. And I'm going to read it to you in a couple of translations, because we got to get this. We really, I mean, you know, look, in the ESV, it'll tell you, look, we're afflicted in every way, but not crushed, perplexed, but not driven to despair, persecuted, not forsaken, struck down, but not destroyed. But wait, I want to tell you in the contemporary English version, because I'm going to say this was just like, you know, Jesus just standing right beside me speaking it out loud, because this is what he said. This is over again in 2 Corinthians. So, you know, he speaks this through Paul, but 2 Corinthians 4 verses 8 and 9. Again, this is the contemporary version. This is what he said. We often suffer. But we're never crushed, even when we don't know what to do. We never give up. In times of trouble, God is with us. And when we're knocked down, we get up again. Come on now. We can't afford to just sit around, like I said, and just, oh, I would, but yeah, I tried it before. It never works. I tried it last time. No, that didn't work. Yeah, I called them. They can't come. Yeah, no, I don't know. Well, I'm not doing it because last time I did it, it went bad. What? What? Come on now. The word says in Thessalonians 5:17, pray without ceasing. Yeah, pray without ceasing. See, here's another little cool thing over in Luke chapter 18, verses 1 through 8. I want you to read this when you have time. This was Jesus telling this cool parable. And I like to think some of us have kind of been in a situation like this woman was in. See, this woman, she kind of wore people. She had a situation that went bad. Okay. So then she went to court. Okay. Now we live in a day and age, a lot of people in court about a lot of things. Okay. But she thought, okay. And she was like, okay, she went to court. Because she needed the judge to go ahead and, you know, go her way on the situation. Go ahead and, you know, reimburse her, you know, whatever was needed. Like, okay, Your Honor, I was done wrong. So this is the situation and I'm going to need you to turn it around. Now, this judge did not believe in God. Okay. So this wasn't, you know, a judge who was looking out to try to follow God's way. He wasn't even into any of that. And he was like, no, get out of here. And the woman, she kept coming back and kept coming back and kept coming back. And the same request, the same request, the same request. And here's the thing. Finally, this judge who did not know or love God, he literally said he was just so sick of seeing the woman. And here he's like, I'm going to just give you what you want if you just go away and leave me alone. But here's why Jesus told us this parable, okay? Because Jesus said he told the parable so that we would learn to always pray and not lose heart. Yeah. Look, God doesn't get mad when we come to him and ask a question, when we come to him with a request. God isn't like, you already been here, get out. Not your turn. No, he's our dad. He's our father. He loves hearing from us. And how do we know this? Look, 1 John 5:15, think about this. If we know that he hears us in whatever we ask, then we know that we will have the request that we have asked of him. See, think about that. God wants us to know, look, if we absolutely know, because he's told us he hears us, then if you know that he hears you in whatever you ask, no matter what, he's going to hear it, period. Okay, remember, he's everywhere with us at all times. He's right here now. So he hears this whole conversation, okay? So if you think about it, here he's just making sure we understand, look, if you already know that he's going to hear you no matter what you ask, then he wants to make sure then you know that you're going to get the request that you ask of him. And how do you verify that? Remember, I tell you, God always confirms his word. Okay, so what does Jesus say over in Luke 11, 9 and 10? We love this. He said, and I tell you, ask, and it'll be given to you. Seek, you will find. Knock, it'll be open for you. And he takes it one deeper step to make sure we get this. Then he says, for everyone who asks, receives. And the one who seeks, finds. And to the one who knocks, it will be opened. Yes. See, we get so caught up sometimes getting distracted by the enemy and all the naysayers and, well, it won't work. Well, they can't do it. Well, it never happened before. Well, nobody's ever been able to do that. Well, no, you're not. Oh, I think there's a rule about that. Oh, no, for sure you can't. People go on and on and on. I mean, you see it in the political structure. You see it in all different levels. You see it in schools. You see it in the workplace. You see it in families and everyday basis. You constantly see somebody saying, nope, can't do it. Nope, nope, nope, mm-mm, no, no. You might as well give up. We don't have any. No, you can't have any. No, we don't do that. No, we never did that before. No, we don't know how to do that. No, wait a minute. But who are we? We are God's people. We are God's chosen ones. We are God's family. See, again, we have to remind ourselves, yeah, we might be afflicted in every way, but we're not crushed. We could literally be, you know, confused and perplexed, but we don't have to get driven to despair and depression. And see, remember how Jesus said, be anxious for nothing. Pray about everything. See, right there, instead of panicking and going, oh, they said I can't. I don't, now I guess we can. I don't know. Well, I guess we just give up. I mean, I thought it was a good idea, but no. Yeah, no, the funds didn't come in, so I guess we won't be able to go there or do that. And I just, wait a minute. Even when we're persecuted, look at how many. I am always just, my heart aches about all the brothers and sisters in Christ around the world, including in our own communities. We are often thinking it's somewhere else, and we do not realize how many are being persecuted right in our own neighborhoods and communities, sometimes unto death. Wow. And yet, Jesus let us know, yeah, sometimes that persecution will come. People will, you know, you get fired from the job. You get some other stuff. People steal your house and steal your stuff, burn your house down, you know, burn down your car, do all kinds of horrible things the enemy will come at you with. But God says you're not forsaken. No. See, we still have God. Struck down. Oh, yeah. How many times you hear, yeah, somebody was literally run down, struck down, beat down, but not destroyed. You see, again, we have to remember, yeah, we may often suffer, but we're never crushed, even when we don't know what to do. Don't give up. No, because in times of trouble, God is with us. God is with us everywhere at all times. When we're knocked down, we will get up again. Absolutely. You see, we have to remind ourselves the God we serve. Let's pray. Heavenly Father, thank you, thank you, thank you. You never leave us. You never forsake us. And because of you and because of your word and Jesus, because of what you did for us at the cross, we will not give up. In Jesus' name. Amen, amen, and amen. Because brothers and sisters, stay strong, stay bold. Do not give up because God is on our side. And when you remember that, that is how we put our God first. I'm going to put God.
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10: 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It's Hollywood circa 1927, and the Minions are taking a break from serving bad guys. They've become stars of the silent screen, or at least they were until the movies added sound. Once talkies became the standard, the Minions needed to, you know, talk, and not just gibberish, but actual lines. But one minion named James isn't ready to give up on his Hollywood dreams. He wants to direct his very own monster movie. But what's he going to do for a monster? Well, it just so happens that a friend of his snagged a magic book from a previous boss, and that book is filled with spells that can summon the very worst monsters you can imagine. Yeah, they'd be perfect for the movie. I mean, what could go wrong?
11: No! Oh. Who cares about the movie? I just want to eat people and chase people and...
12: smoosh people with feet!
11: Exactly! Smoosh! Howard gets it!
9: Huh?
10: Minions and Monsters is sometimes clever and always chaotic, and the friendship that James shares with a couple of his minion pals is always nice to see, but this film comes with plenty of problems too. Like most minion movies, this one relies on a lot of bathroom humor and slapstick violence. But families gotta navigate the movie's magical elements too, complete with spell books and incantations, and add to that a pretty significant swear word. 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